0: power lies within an elected parliament. But the country's royal family retains celebrity and role in promoting the wealthy nation across the world. The 53-year-old Hawkins' tasks will include stabilizing the Scandinavian country's monarchy and the royal family's popularity after his wife's past contacts with the sex offender Jeffrey Epstein and his stepson's sexual assault conviction. Bernie Bennett reporting.
1: Virginia's removing three Confederate memorials from a public park and civic campus in Richmond. The statues honor Confederate generals Thomas J. Stonewall Jackson and Governor Williams Extra Billy Smith, as well as Confederate Dr. Hunter Holmes McGuire. More details at SRNNews.com. 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
2: You don't have to know everything to know the God who knows it all. 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You don't have to give up when there is a God who never will. Keep this close when you struggle, when you fail, when you hurt. This is a good time to remember. 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
1: With SRN News, I'm Keith Peters in Washington. Officials say flash floods on the Nepal and China border have killed more than 600 people and left over 2,500 missing.
2: Rescuers have pulled survivors from mud and helicopters have lifted people to safety after flash floods hit Nepal and China. Nepal's Disaster Management Authority has reported over 500 deaths, while on the Chinese side, the toll is so far under 10. Hundreds of foreigners were in the area on work, trekking or pilgrimage projects. Authorities are now warning of more flooding from a new lake. Thousands have been evacuated and rescue operations continue. Families worldwide in over 30 countries are hoping for news of their missing loved ones. I'm Charles Villadesma.
1: Jurors in the Lindsey Clancy murder trial have gone home for the weekend.
3: Jurors have been excused for the day after not reaching a verdict in the Lindsey Clancy murder trial in Plymouth, Massachusetts. Clancy's defense attorney, Kevin Reddington, says jurors asked to see the bloody knife that Clancy used in an attempt to take her own life and bags of pill bottles during Friday's deliberations. Jurors must decide if Clancy is criminally responsible for killing her three children. Reddington says he can't predict the outcome.
4: No, I have no idea. They work hard. It's been a long trial, and I have faith in the jury system.
3: He also says it does not surprise him that the jury went home and was not sequestered.
4: No, it takes them away from their family. They have lives, too.
3: Jury deliberations are expected to resume Monday. I'm Lisa Dwyer.
1: President Trump says the U.S. has entered an agreement with Venezuela to take control of 65 billion barrels of the South American country's oil reserves. On Wall Street, the Dow Jones Industrial Average down by 9 points, the Nasdaq dropping 138, the S&P 500 lower by 19, oil near $83 a barrel. This is SRN News. A pro-life Indiana law has been struck down.
5: A three-judge panel of the U.S. Seventh Circuit Court of Appeals has rejected a measure that barred doctors from discussing abortion with underage girls unless parental permission is first obtained. Planned Parenthood sued to overturn the measure, arguing that it infringes on free speech. Indiana has a lot of pro-life laws, including a ban on most abortions throughout pregnancy, with some exceptions for rape, incest, or medical emergencies. Michael Harrington reporting.
1: The State Department's urging nations all around the globe to protect Jews during the upcoming High Holy Days in September. Anti-Semitism is on the rise in most parts of the world, and the celebrations of Rosh Hashanah and Yom Kippur often see a spike in attacks. A diplomatic cable from the State Department to friendly government says, "We urge you to deploy law enforcement, counterterrorism, or military forces as appropriate to synagogues and other locations." This is SRN News. A long-shuttered New Orleans hospital that treated patients during Hurricane Katrina is being brought back to life. More from correspondent Donna Warder.
6: Dr. Lee Hamm walks through Charity Hospital in New Orleans, where he worked during Hurricane Katrina. It's been shuttered since the tragedy, but it's getting a new lease on life.
7: It doesn't look like it did before. A lot of deterioration.
6: The massive hospital is about to become a medical research hub, spearheaded by Tulane University, a $500 million project. Michael Fitz is Tulane University's president.
8: Now it's being brought back in a way that makes the same commitment to the community in terms of healthcare, research. It's a commitment to medical research and for the 22nd century.
6: I'm Donna Warder.
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11: 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What was settled yesterday can become uncertain tomorrow. But when God speaks, He doesn't give us shifting opinions. He gives us a trustworthy standard for how His people are to live. Today, we return to Exodus 19 and 20 and the message, Lessons from the Meeting on the Mountain. As God gives Israel the Ten Commandments, we'll discover that these commands are about much more than a list of rules. 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
12: You see, God's holiness is something that we honor. It's never anything we handle. You don't take the holiness of God into your own hands. Pastor, I don't do that. I've never crossed the boundary of taking the holiness of God into my own hands. Really, have you ever tried to play the Holy Spirit before? Just try to say the right word to pierce just a little bit. Or maybe you take the holiness of God into your own hands and you try to judge others. That's not your place to judge. You're crossing that boundary. And get what happens here. In Exodus 19, God says you can come close, but you have no business getting into my holiness. Now, this boundary that they placed here, that they placed around this mountain, this boundary was not a barrier. It was actually a blessing because it allowed them to get close, but not too close. It's kind of like the catch fence over at the Indy 500. That catch fence is huge, and you can sit within 20 feet of the action of the race. There's cars flying by 230, 240 miles per hour. And had that fence not been there, you couldn't be there because it protects you from the damage that could occur. So you're able to enjoy that race. It's the same in this moment as well. God has placed a catch fence of sorts, a border around, and he says, listen, don't come too close because if you do, there's destruction that comes. Now, I know what you theologians are thinking this morning. You're saying to yourself, no, wait a minute, Pastor. This is the Old Testament. The New Testament is completely different. The New Testament says in Hebrews 4, verse number 16, that we can come boldly unto the throne of grace. That I can just march right into the very throne room of God. I can be in the very presence of God. Which is it, Pastor? Is it stay back beyond the barrier, or is it to march boldly within? Well, quite honestly, it's both. I remind you, Hebrews 4, verse 16 says that you can come boldly, not brashly. There's a difference between being arrogant and having access. The word boldly that's used in Hebrews 4, verse 16 is the word confidently. You can come in confidently because you have access to that place. Here's a great example of it. My children, even though they live away, my children have keys to our home. They'll always have access to our home. Why? Because they're my children. I will always have a place at the table for my kids. I'll always have a place for them to come home to because they're my children. But here's the thing. Even though they have access, I'm not putting up with their attitude. Just because you have access doesn't mean that you have the right to talk to your mother a certain way or talk to me that way. And you say, well, Pastor, that's in the family relationship. That has nothing to do with God. Let me ask you a question. Is God not our Father? Say amen. And God has been gracious and he's given us access. And in that access, he says, I want you to know you can come and you can come confidently as my child, but you need to respect my holiness. You need to respect the boundary that I place. You see, grace will never eliminate respect for God. Just because God is good does not mean he's not holy. We got to be careful how we even recognize and refer to God. I've heard people who are Christians that I've known for years, and they'll refer to God as the man upstairs. How disrespectful. I'm praying to the big guy that he'll do that. God's not the big guy. He's the sovereign God. We've got to have that level of respect as we worship together. Even how we handle our Bible. Sometimes we treat our Bible like it's a paperback. No, this is the Word of God. This is God's breathed Word for us. And we respect that. And there's a holiness that's given in the understanding of that. He gives us some lessons in restraint. Don't step over the boundary into the holiness of God. You may say, well, Pastor, I know what the holiness of God is. I can explain all that to you after the service. You can try all you want to, and you may have a knowledge of the holiness of God, but you have never fully experienced the holiness of God. God is far more holy than we can understand. It requires we have restraint. So he gives them the lesson of restraint. Secondly, he gives them the lesson of rules. Turn to chapter 20. And the entire portion of chapter 20 deals with the Ten Commandments. Now, we're not going to go through all the Ten Commandments this morning. I don't have time for that, and you probably have already been through it in your Sunday school class. But I want to point out some things about the lesson of the rules that he gives to us. And these Ten Commandments, these rules that he has given, I want you to notice, first of all, they were spoken by God. Look at verse number 1. And God spake all these words. Now you say, well, Pastor, I thought all these were written on stone. I thought his very finger etched it in stone. You're right, they were. It was in Exodus 31, verse number 18. But the first time that the commandments were given, God spoke and the people heard from the mountain. Because God wanted them to hear his heart, not just simply know the command. Have you ever thought about this? I've been guilty of this. I have sent a text message to someone, and I was trying to text it quickly, fast. I was trying to make it concise and easy to read. And in the process of my conciseness, it came across curt, comes across dismissive. And they said, are you mad at me? I'm not mad at you. I'm just trying to give you the message. Why? Because when you read a text message, you don't hear the tone of the voice or the thought that's there. Sometimes it's better to pick up the phone and make the call rather than send the text. Amen? So what God is doing is proverbially picking up the phone so they can hear his voice. And he's giving the commands. He's speaking it clearly so they know his heart. He's drawing them to himself, remember? He wants them to have that close fellowship with him. And he says, I want you to hear my very voice before I write them down. I want you to hear what I have to say. They were spoken by God, but secondly, they were the standard from God. It's the covenant standard for the Hebrews. If you'll obey my voice, then you'll be a peculiar treasure. Then you'll be a holy nation. Then you'll be a kingdom of priests. But it's not unique to the Hebrews. It is a moral standard for all of humanity. We all need a fixed standard. Every society, every culture needs a fixed standard that says murder is wrong. Adultery is damaging and sinful. We need to understand that coveting is destructive to the soul. We need that fixed standard in life. We need that in every aspect. How many of you have ever been in a property line dispute before? You've had that neighbor who says, well, you're on my property. You say, no, my property's right here. I've been mowing this way for 30 years. This is where I mow. This is what I own. And you can argue with your opinion and they can argue with their opinion. But what you have to do is ultimately go down to the courthouse and pull out the survey. And the survey becomes the fixed and final standard. In life, we have to have a standard. We have to have that clear understanding of what God has said. And whether we like it or not, the Ten Commandments are God's standard for society and culture. It's the basis of the legal authority of our nation. That's why when you go to the Supreme Court, Moses sits over the Chief Justice holding the two tablets. It's the basis of societal rules. There's the standard that God has given. But more than just the standard, and more than just that it was spoken by God, let's for a moment move to the New Testament and recognize that these Ten Commandments were summarized by Jesus. I want you to look, if you would please, in Matthew 22, though. So it requires that you open your Bible to the New Testament, leave your finger in Exodus chapter 20, and read the words of Jesus here in Matthew chapter 22. Matthew chapter 22, and find verse number 37, if you would please. Jesus is speaking, and he says in Matthew chapter 22 and verse number 37, thou shalt love the Lord thy God with all thy heart, with all thy soul, and with all thy mind. This is the first and the great commandment. The first commandment is to love God with every ounce of your being, from your very heart, your very soul, from your very mind. The intellect is focused upon God. The first and the great commandment, verse 39. And he says, the second is like unto it. Thou shalt love thy neighbor as thyself. Verse 40. And on these two commandments, circle this word, hang all the law and the prophets. He says there's two categories of the Ten Commandments. There's the commandments that say we are to love God, and then there's the commandments that say that we are to love people. And all of those commandments, they hang. on these two. The word hang that is there, I had you circle it in verse number 40. Five other times in the New Testament, it is used in reference to the hanging on the cross of our Savior. Jesus, the only one who fully fulfilled the law. Jesus, the only one who fully kept the law. Jesus, who always honored his Father. Jesus, who was always pure in his actions towards others. He, the perfect sinless Savior, hung on the cross in fulfillment of the law that we could not keep ourselves. The first and great commandment, love God. The second, love your neighbor. I think we need to pause and just to remind ourselves of what God expects from us as we love him. He says, if you're going to love me, make sure there's no other gods before me. Nothing is placed ahead of me. He says, make sure there's no graven images. We're not worshiping some other entity or being or concoction. He says, don't take my name in vain. May I pause and say this morning? We are far too cavalier with the name of God. How many times have I heard people, even in our church family, say, oh my God. I don't do that to my wife. I don't go around saying, oh, my Jenny. I respect her too much for that. I love her too much for that. And if you say you love God, let it match what you believe with even the trite, menial sayings that you have. Don't take God's name in vain. Remember the Sabbath. Make sure this day is set aside. This is loving God with all your heart, with all your soul, with all your mind, making sure that you're not doing anything to despair, to damage the very person of God. Then he says there's the second portion of this. The vertical is that we love God. The horizontal is that we love people. Honor your father and mother. Don't kill anyone. It only makes sense. If you're going to love someone, you won't kill them. Don't commit adultery. You'll hurt your spouse. You'll hurt someone else's spouse. Don't steal from others. Don't covet. Don't bear false witness. All of these go together, and they go together as they hang on the cross with the vertical, loving God, with the horizontal, loving others. You're missing the mark. This is not what Jesus said. Jesus says that the commandments, they hang on both of these, not just one of them, on both of them. And then there's people who have a great heart. They'll do anything for anyone, but they'll never take time to know who God is.
13: As we close today, remember that God did not redeem Israel simply to bring them out of Egypt. He brought them unto himself, and that remains the heart of our relationship with God today. He desires more than religious activity. He desires that we know him, walk with him, and live in the light of his holiness. Through Jesus Christ, we have been given access to God that Israel could only anticipate at Sinai. But greater access should never produce less reverence. Grace allows us to come confidently into his presence while still remembering who he is. So draw near to God, honor his word, and never allow familiarity with holy things to make them common. If today's message has encouraged you, visit wordforlife.net. There you'll find additional Bible messages and more information about this ministry. 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We invite you to tune in again Monday through Friday at this same time on this station for another episode of The Word for Life as we apply the eternal word to everyday living.
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0: Let's pause now for family prayer time, a moment of reflection on God's Word, and an opportunity to share your prayer requests and have them brought before the Lord with Dr. Dan Rushing, the Dean of Pensacola Theological Seminary.
1: Welcome to Family Prayer Time on this Friday. This is Dan Rushing greeting you warmly with the grace and peace that comes to us from God our Father and from Jesus Christ our Lord. It's a great privilege to meet together with you for prayer. Thank you for joining us here as we wrap up this week. Let's remember that Scripture teaches us that as believers in Jesus, God calls us to rejoice evermore and to pray without ceasing. Let's encourage one another in this, in learning to pray constantly so that we can be rejoicing always in Him. Do you remember the last time that you really, really wanted something? I mean, it was something that you deeply longed for a long time. Something that occupied many moments of your thoughts. And then finally, it happened. What you had desired finally became a reality. Maybe it was an item that you'd wanted for a long time. And after looking into it and looking at it and then saving up for it, you were finally able to purchase it. Or maybe instead it was a trip that you planned for and prepared for and set aside money for, and then you were finally able to experience it. That's exactly what's going on in the book of Ezra for the nation of Israel. These Hebrews had been taken captive by King Nebuchadnezzar. And now Cyrus had defeated the Babylonians, and Cyrus permitted these captives to return to their homeland. Ezra chapter 3 continues their story, continues to tell us more of their story and how God worked in them and what happened to them. The powerful Persian leader Cyrus, he made a decree that specifically declared they were to build the house of the Lord God of Israel in Jerusalem. That's from Ezra chapter 1, verse 3, and it's a quotation from his decree. To build the house of the Lord God of Israel in Jerusalem. And from this inspired historical record, we know that they started well. We know that they got right to work. And this is commendable because what they were given was not an easy task. They were going to a place that had been left desolate for decades. And we read about two very significant events that occur here. This was a time of renewal and revival. And what happened? Well, first was the rebuilding of the altar. The first thing that occurred here, the event that occurred, is the rebuilding of the altar. Now, first, this is not something maybe we appreciate right away, but as I look at this account, we understand the significance of this better. This took place in the seventh month, their month Tishri. And here's what we find in Ezra chapter 3. And when the seventh month was come, and the children of Israel were in the cities, the people gathered themselves together as one man to Jerusalem. Now this seventh month was one of the most sacred months of the year for the nation of Israel. You probably recall this, but during that month they celebrated the Feast of Trumpets, the Day of Atonement, and the Feast of Tabernacles. And this seventh month was most likely just a couple months after their arrival back in the city of Jerusalem. And the people gathered together for this special occasion. And as they did so, it was a tremendous show of unity and of solidarity. Note in the passage, their gathering was described as one man, speaking of the great unity that was here. And Joshua the priest and his brothers, and Zerubbabel the governor and his brothers, they rebuilt the altar. Here's how the passage continues in Ezra chapter 3. Then stood up Jeshua the son of Josedek and his brethren the priests, and Zerubbabel the son of Shealtiel and his brethren, and builded the altar of the God of Israel to offer burnt offerings thereon, as it is written in the law of Moses, the man of God. Now this altar would have been placed directly east of where the temple building itself would be located. Remember, there is no temple at this point. And the two men who are mentioned here, Joshua and Zerubbabel, they're the recognized spiritual and civil leaders of this group. The spiritual leaders are mentioned first, before the civil leaders, because of the religious nature of what's taking place here. But why the altar? The altar was important because it was where they would meet with God. Listen to this verse from Exodus about the altar. Exodus chapter 29 says, "This shall be a continual burnt offering throughout your generations at the door of the tabernacle of the congregation before the Lord, where I will meet with you to speak there unto thee." Now, what were the instructions they followed? If we go back to our passage in Ezra, it says they did this as it is written in the law of Moses. It was so important that they returned to the Mosaic covenant. The fact that they departed from it, some of them had and some of their forefathers had, that was the very reason why they went into captivity to start with. And so this burnt altar is set on its foundations, and burnt offerings are offered on it. Again, as Ezra 3 continues, it says they set the altar upon his bases, for fear was upon them because of the people of those countries, and they offered burnt offerings thereon unto the Lord, even burnt offerings morning and evening. So they put this altar on its former foundations, and they restart temple worship even before the temple's rebuilt. What an exciting, thrilling time this was for these returned captives. No doubt, this was the greatest day of their lives. This was the realization of something longed for and hoped for. And then the passage continues to talk about the second event, not just the rebuilding of the altar, but the offering of sacrifices. This was part of the Feast of Tabernacles. They presented offerings that were required for this feast. Again, the passage says they kept the Feast of Tabernacles as it is written, and offered the daily burnt offerings by number according to the custom as the duty of every day required. So again, it says that they did this as it is written. It shows their renewed interest in obedience to God's word. And we understand that this was a great sign. It points out that something genuine and good and real was happening here. This is a true test of every revival movement, whether a personal revival or a corporate revival. Here's the test. Is there a greater interest in obeying what God has written? And like you, I'm glad that we're no longer under these Mosaic regulations. But we still have God's word. We still have the scriptures. And God is still honored by our heartfelt, joyful obedience to him. Let's ask the Lord to renew our hearts. Let's ask him to renew our commitment to obey him. This is a great time to do that here as we end this week. And let's join together in prayer and praying for a couple needs. A lady asks that we would pray with her for her husband who's recovering from a stroke. Then another lady shared that she has some spiritual needs that she asks us to pray about with her. And let's do that together. Father, may we find delight in knowing you and in obeying you. Renew the commitments of our hearts to be people that hear and obey your word. We ask that you would bless this couple with your grace during this challenging season. Bring recovery from his stroke to this husband. Give them patience and persistence. May they also see you greatly at work. And then provide just what is needed for this lady who is very aware of her spiritual needs. May your sufficient grace abound toward her as we ask it in Christ's name. Amen. Until next time, may our Lord bless you and keep you as you walk with him.

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0: some weight isn't yours to carry, even when it feels like it is. You can spend a lot of strength holding things God never asked you to hold. Jesus put it simply, "Come to me, all who are weary and burdened, and I will give you rest." Rest. That means some things in your hands right now are meant to be set down, not gripped tighter. It doesn't mean you stop caring. It means you stop caring alone. Bring God the weight. 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
2: Christian, behave yourself. That's the sum total of the next part of our study of Proverbs. Paul summarized it for us, however, in Ephesians chapter 4, beginning with verse 17. I'll read it paraphrased to help you catch a glimpse of its meaning. Paul says this, "Let me say this then, speaking for the Lord. Live no longer as the unsaved do. They're blinded and they're confused. Their closed hearts are full of darkness. They are far away from the life of God because they've shut their minds against Him. They can't understand His ways. They don't care about right and wrong. They've given themselves over to impure ways. But that isn't the way Christ taught you. If you've really heard His voice and learned from Him the truths concerning Himself, throw off that old nature. The old you was a partner in your evil ways, and it's rotten through and through. Now your attitudes, now your thoughts must be constantly changing for the better. Yes, you must become a new and different person, holy and good. Clothe yourself with this new nature." That's the first half of the passage. It deals with the new nature, the becoming. Now the second half deals with behavior. Verse 25, "Stop lying. Tell the truth, for we are parts of each other, and when we lie, we're hurting ourselves." Verse 26, "If you're angry, don't sin by nursing a grudge. Don't let the sun go down on while you're still angry. Get over it. When you're angry, you give a mighty foothold to the devil." Verse 28, "If anyone's stealing, stop it. Begin using those hands for honest work so you can give to others in need." Verse 29, "Don't use bad language. Say only what is good and what is helpful to those you're talking to." Verse 30, "Don't cause the Holy Spirit sorrow by the way you behave. Remember, He's the one who marks you present on that day when salvation will be complete." Verse 31, "Stop being mean. Stop being bad-tempered and angry, quarreling, harsh words. That has no place in your life." Verse 32, "Instead, be kind, tender-hearted, forgiving, loving one another as God has forgiven you and loved you." Chapter 5, verse 1, "Follow God's example in everything you do, the way a much-loved child would imitate his father. Be full of love for others, following the example of Christ, who loved you and gave himself to God as a sacrifice for your sins." Verse 3, "Let there be no sex sin, impurity, or greed among you. Let no one be able to accuse you of any such things." Verse 4, "Dirty stories, foul talk, coarse jokes, not for you. Instead, remind each other of the goodness of God and be thankful." Verse 15, "So be careful how you behave. These are difficult days. Don't be fools. Be wise. Make the most of every opportunity you have. Don't behave thoughtlessly. Try to find out what the Lord wants you to do and do it." Now, what Paul is saying in a nutshell is, Christian, behave yourself. It's not an option. It's an essential. It's not a process. It's a principle. And as we move into the next phase of our study of principles from Proverbs, we now see emerge a more tangible set of instructions for Christian behavior. And we will see, I think, that here self-control is more definable, and therefore we are more accountable. Now, this is another one of those transitional lessons. Lessons designed to be a bridge between two islands of truth found in Proverbs. truth which is of course also woven like golden threads into the tapestry of every book in the Scripture. We're dealing with the second half, or the second face of wisdom, self-control, you may remember. Self-control being defined as life under the control of the Spirit, because the will is responding to the Word, even over the objections of the emotions. It's a life that's under control because God's in control, because you chose to let Him. We began with a look at the more intangible, not so easily definable forms of self-control. We call them internal responses. We looked at impulsiveness, anger, envy, and then finally fear. Each of them dealt with issues some of us had once considered to be just emotions or responses, but we determined in each case they were in essence choices, not emotions, and that God had a process for changing the Christian's life over a period of time. Paul said it, our favorite verse, 2 Corinthians 3:18, and we all with unveiled faces, beholding the glory of the Lord, are being changed into His likeness from one degree of glory to another. This comes from the Lord, who is the Spirit, into His likeness by degrees from glory to glory. That's how a Christian grows. And as we honor His Word and obey His voice, His Spirit through time transforms us. Attitudes begin to change. Motives begin to change. Responses begin to change. Patterns of impulsiveness, anger, envy, fear begin to vanish. Impulsiveness is replaced with decisiveness. Anger is replaced with love. Envy with contentment. Fear with faith. And the world begins to see a difference in your life. Internal self-control is leading to gradual transformation in ever-increasing splendor. From glory to glory we go, daily transformed by His power. Into His likeness we grow. And then our prayer becomes, in ever-increasing splendor, may I transparent be, that in ever-increasing measure the world may see Jesus in me. That's the process of growing into His likeness, the process of becoming new. But wait a minute. I want to throw a thought at you this morning that may seem revolutionary to some, even objectionable to some, but it is in essence the cornerstone of this next section of our studies and the foundation stone of where we go from here on in the book of Proverbs. And the thought is this: while the process of becoming takes time, a lifetime for some, in some areas, the process of behaving doesn't. The transformation of attitudes takes time, but the transformation of behavior ought to take no time at all. Therefore, most of the commands in Scripture that deal with behavior are immediate, specific, and without excuse. And while we may all wear our little buttons that says, please be patient, God isn't finished with me yet. And it is true, God isn't finished making us more tender, more pure, more unselfish, more considerate, more giving, more loving, more sharing. And it's true, God is dealing with our impulsiveness, with our anger, with our envy, with our fears, and gradually they're vanishing. We are not given that kind of latitude where behavior is concerned. Example, number one, let him that stole steal no more. It doesn't say you grow into it. You don't steal four cars in April and then get converted and drop down to two in May. Just whip up a Mercedes in June and say, wow, what progress, I'm moving in the right direction. The moment Christ comes into your life, He revokes your license to steal anything, money, time, affections, anything. And you say, well, I still feel like stealing, so what? Your feeler was programmed by another spirit. God says, no more stealing, not now, not ever. You've stolen before, God says, go make it right. And then go out, get a job, and earn what you can, and give all you can away. That's what Paul said. You don't grow into it. It's immediate. Example number two, Colossians 3:9. Don't lie anymore. It was your old life with all its wickedness that did that sort of thing. It's dead and gone. Stop lying. You don't grow out of lying. That's the devil's lie. He was a liar from the beginning, the father of lies, and in him is no truth at all. The day you came to Christ, you were told to stop lying, and you're to tell the truth for the rest of your life. Example number three, 1 Peter chapter 4, verses 2 through 4. From now on, you must live the rest of your earthly lives controlled by God's will and not by human desires. Verse 3, you spent enough time in the past doing what the heathen do. Your lives were spent in indecency, lust, drunkenness, orgies, drinking parties, and the disgusting worship of idols. Verse 4, now the heathen are surprised that you don't join them in these same wild, reckless living. Verse 7, but the end of all things is near. You must be self-controlled and alert so you'll be able to pray. You don't just taper off your indecency, Peter says, or your participation in worldly forms of entertainment that glorify lust, alcohol, immorality, and idolatry. You say, no, thank you, I'm a Christian. You don't do those things. You don't go those places. And Peter says in verses 5 and 6, you can expect to be misunderstood and made fun of. That's just part of it. Peter says, remember, they, the ones that are making fun of you, have yet to face the judge. God will deal with them. As for you and immorality, Peter says, stop it, and stop it now. The illustrations are endless. Homosexuality, adultery, fornication, cheating, gossiping, drunkenness, gluttony, lying, filthy language. God says, stop it. He says, stop it now. He says, don't grow out of it. Stop it. And God will grow you in your understanding as you go. Then your motives will change. Then your emotions will change. Then your desires will change. But while you're waiting for the change in your heart, your behavior puts on the brakes. A child in the physical realm is our best example of how we as spiritual children are to behave. You don't wait until your child understands why playing in the street is dangerous. He comes to this mature decision that it's unwise, and he no longer feels comfortable about playing football on the freeway. Neither he nor his friends would be around long enough to reach that point of maturity, so you pass a law at your house, don't play on the freeway. I know it's fun dodging the semis, but it's bad for your health. So here's a rule, thou shalt not play on the freeway. Legalism? No. Wisdom. While the child is growing in his understanding, he stays off the freeway and stays alive long enough to grow up. Once he's grown, of course he doesn't play on the freeway. Now he sees the wisdom of the command. Until he was old enough to see it, he just did it because his father said to. You get the picture? You grow into his likeness. That's the process of becoming. But you immediately begin to obey. That's the principle of behaving. While you're becoming, all the while you behave. And Satan won't like it. Not at all. And he'll feed you at least four excuses to justify your continuing to behave as an unbeliever. You see if you haven't heard these somewhere. Argument number one, Satan says nobody's perfect. Wrong. Jesus is perfect, and Jesus lives in you. And besides, the issue isn't perfection, the issue's obedience. What you do is you turn to Satan and say, Satan, have you ever read 1 Peter 1:15-16? He hates it. As he which hath called you is holy, so be ye holy in all manner of behavior, since it is written, you must be holy, for I am holy. And watch him head for the bushes. Satan's lies never change. He says, old Deacon Brown lies. I heard him. Well, I don't know about old Deacon Brown, but it wasn't Deacon Brown who died for you. It was Jesus, and he's never lied. And he said to you, I live in your heart. Now don't you ever lie again. Argument number two, Satan says, God will understand. God is love. Of course God will understand, but he won't approve. Romans chapter 12, verses 1 and 2, I appeal to you, therefore, brethren, by the mercies of God, that you present your bodies as a living sacrifice, holy, acceptable to God. This is the natural thing for you to do. And don't be conformed to this world, squeezed into its mold, but be transformed by the renewing of your mind, that you may find what is that good and perfect and acceptable will of God. We're to seek the approval of a holy God through obedience, not presume upon his grace through procrastination. Argument number three, hath God said? That one goes back a ways. Did God really say don't lie? Not even on your income tax? Ladies, not even about your age? Come on, Satan says, be reasonable. Could everybody be wrong? And so you measure the word against the world and assume the word to be out of date and out of sync. What we're to measure is the world against the word. Discover how destitute the world has become. Hath God said homosexuality is a sin? Yes, God hath. Hath God said drunkenness is a sin? Yes, God hath. Hath God said adultery is a sin? Yes, he hath. God hath said. And what God hath said will not change. Next time Satan rings your number and gives you that story, you call him back and say, "Satan, what about Psalm 33:11? Take that out of your memory pack and review it. The counsel of the Lord standeth forever, the thoughts of his heart to all generations." He doesn't change. And tell him about Isaiah 54:10 in case he's forgotten. "For the mountains shall depart, and the hills be removed, but my kindness shall not depart from thee, neither shall the covenant of my peace be removed." My word will not change. It'll always be the same. God said it, and what God hath said shall stand. Argument number four, Satan says that's hypocrisy. If it feels right, do it. And if you don't mean it in your heart, oh, haven't you? If you don't mean it in your heart, God won't honor it. Well, that sounds good, but that's not what God said. John 14:21, "He that hath my commandments and keepeth them, he it is that loveth me, and he that loveth me shall be loved of my Father, and I will make myself known to him." God honors obedience, not feeling, and obedience honors God. So Satan will lie to you. He'll say it takes time. God understands. Nobody's perfect. Did God really say that? How hypocritical. But God simply says, if you love me, behave like it. Keep my commandments. So if you're here today and have postponed your obedience in a key area of behavior, this lesson is for us. Internal transformation, hard attitudes take time. You're a tree. Plant yourself by a river of water and grow. But your behavior is not supposed to wait. You must stop lying today. You must stop stealing now. You must put away drunkenness immediately. You must put away gossip now. While you grow, as you grow, all the while you grow, behave yourself. And that's the story. So self-control has two parts: internal attitudes, transformation, gradual transformation. But behavior, a principle of obedience. And it's into that painful second area that we now move in the book of Proverbs. As we studied those internal attitudes, impulsiveness, anger, and envy, and fear, we were dealing with more intangible qualities. In fact, some of them did not appear on the surface to be absolutes, but our study uncovered from Scripture that indeed they were. And we spent much of our time just defining what they were and describing the subtleties of their intrusion into our character. Not going to be that way with behavior. Our job will be somewhat simplified because most of us recognize the problems, and it's pretty hard to disguise them before others, the way we could our tea kettle anger or our seething envy or our subtle fears. Our job will also be easier because the book of Proverbs itself will hold enough dynamite to explode Satan's myths about behaving. We won't have to go much further than that. Proverbs is a practical book, and we're headed for practical territory. And as with the more subtle internal areas of self-control, all we can do is take a sample. We'll zero in on the behavioral qualities most talked about in Proverbs. And while we may not touch on your behavioral problem, once again, the principles in Proverbs are constant. And while the problems are many, the solutions are similar. So let's begin. This morning I'm here only to give you an overview. I'm here to introduce you to four public enemies of the Christian faith, over which the Christian is commanded to exercise self-control. Not gradually as he grows, but immediately upon becoming a Christian. We will look at them individually, but this morning I'm simply going to list them, define them, give you at least one scripture to chew on about them, and thus give you a little warning of what's ahead. These are the four that seem to surface. Public enemy number one, sexual immorality. It includes adultery, fornication, homosexuality, and all forms of behavior which deviate from the portrait of salvation that God painted in Scripture. Sexual immorality defined might be the deliberate violation of the image of God by physically denying God's spiritual truth. You may come to understand that definition better as we explore it in weeks to come. The world has relaxed its standards of sexual conduct because the world is applying relative standards and denying scriptural absolutes. And because Satan, who's in control of this world system, despises the portrait that sex was intended to portray to the Christian. If he can remove the scriptural boundaries of God's view of sex, he can destroy God's portrait of man's spiritual union with Jesus Christ. And that's his goal. But sexual immorality is not something the Christian grows out of. It's something he stops immediately. In time, his heart, we trust, will grow in understanding. Our desire to please God will surpass our desire for earthly pleasure. But in the meantime, we are to behave sexually. In our study, we're going to look at God's clear warnings about the fruits of immorality. We'll look at Proverbs 5, for instance. I'll give you a few passages out of Proverbs 5 this morning to kind of give you an idea of what the Scripture has to say, and we'll read to you paraphrased to give you a clear understanding of it. Verse 4, after an act of immorality, only a bitter conscience is left. Verse 7, young men, listen and don't forget what I'm about to say. Run from her this temptation to adultery. Don't go near her, lest you fall to temptation and lose your honor, and give the remainder of your life to that which is cruel and merciless, lest strangers obtain your wealth and you become a slave, lest afterwards you groan in anguish and shame when disease consumes your body. That's not a new problem. You'll say, oh, if I'd only listened. If only I hadn't demanded my own way. Oh, why wouldn't I take advice? Why was I so stupid? Verse 14, now I must face public disgrace. Verse 15, drink from your own well, my son. Be faithful and true to your wife. Why should you beget children with women of the street? Why share your children with those outside your home? Let your manhood be a blessing. Rejoice in the wife of your youth. Let her charms and tender embrace satisfy you. Let her love alone fill you with delight. Why delight yourself with other women embracing what isn't yours? For God is closely watching you, and he carefully weighs everything you do. Sounds pretty clear. Public enemy number two is drunkenness. Drunkenness involves yielding control of the mind and body to any addictive agent that counterfeits the fruits of the Spirit with satanic imitations. It may be alcohol, it may be drugs. But the man or the woman who succumbs to this temptation is A, in direct conflict with the Word of God and thus with the will of God. B, is choosing to open his or her life to satanic spirits whose objective is to generate in the realm of the feelings cheap imitations of the fruits of the Spirit. And C, is asking for satanic strongholds, because by the nature, any addicting agent gives control of the flesh to another spirit. Now, I believe the Christian who truly understands what alcohol is and what alcohol does will flee from it as they would from any other enemy that tries to invade their home or their life. God understands, and that's why he paints such a graphic portrait in Scripture. For example, Proverbs 23, paraphrase, verse 29, whose heart is filled with anguish and sorrow? Who is it that's always fighting and quarreling? Who is the man with bloodshot eyes and many wounds? It's the man who spends long hours in the tavern trying out new mixtures. Don't let the sparkle and smooth taste of strong wine deceive you. For in the end, it bites like a poisonous serpent. It'll sting you like an adder. You'll see hallucinations and have delirium tremens, and you will say foolish, silly things that would embarrass you no end when you are sober. You'll stagger like a sailor that's tossed at sea, clinging to a swaying mast, and afterwards you'll say, I didn't even know what happened. Let's go have another drink. So if you don't care to look in the mirror when you've been drinking, then at least look at God's Word when you're sober and get an instant replay of what you look like and a picture of where you're headed. We'll look at the fruits of God's Spirit that are produced by the new wine of the Holy Spirit and the fruits of Satan's Spirit, which are produced by alcohol, and we'll see that Satan has a cheap imitation of each one. Gluttony. Gluttony, the stomach in control of the mind. I hate this one. It is living to eat rather than eating to live. And remember, it's not how fat you are. Remember that. Some gluttons couldn't gain weight if they ate concrete. But they may be greater gluttons than the rest of us who could easily vie for the Miss Piggy look-alike contest. Public enemy number four. I just used it. The tongue. James defines it in James chapter 3, verse 6. He says, the tongue is a fire. It's a world of iniquity. He adds in verse 7, every kind of beast, every kind of bird, every kind of snake, and every kind of fish can be, has been tamed. But the tongue is a flame of fire, no man can tame it. And I've so far found more passages in the book of Proverbs dealing with the tongue than on any other subject. And we'll look at principles from Proverbs on boasting, that's using the tongue to exalt yourself. Giving a bad report, that's using the tongue to accentuate the negative. Flattery, that's using the tongue to gain acceptance. Gossip, that's using the tongue to destroy character. Nagging, that's using the tongue as sandpaper to wear down another's resistance. Sarcasm, that's using the tongue to destroy under the guise of humor. And filthy speech, that's using the tongue as a garbage dispenser. The tongue, the fire no man can tame, but God can, and the minute Christ comes into our lives, he expects to do so. So Christian, behave yourself seems like an apt title for a preview for such a study as this. I'm not looking forward to it, but we cannot journey the pathways through Proverbs and ignore the concepts that seem to occupy such a large portion of its proverbial sob. The whole issue, you see, is self-control. Proverbs 25:28 says, "A man with no self-control is defenseless. He's like a city whose protective walls have crumbled down." Let me close by giving you a few common denominators that all four of these areas of behavior seem to have in common. Number one, they are all choices. We choose with our will in defiance of God's word every time we lie, every time we get drunk, every time we yield to gluttony, every time we yield to immorality. These are choices. We are not victims of society. We are not victims of our upbringing. These are choices. James says, every man, that's us, every man is tempted when he is drawn away of his own lust and trapped. Then when lust hath conceived, it bringeth forth sin, and sin, when it is finished, bringeth forth death. So don't let Satan sell you that lie. I just couldn't help myself. Because all forms of behavioral self-control are the result of choices. For some, the choice is hard. This choice may be hard for you, that choice may be harder for me. But for all of us, they're still choices. And the more inroads we give Satan in a given area through allowing him freedom, the harder the choices become. But you still don't blame God for that. We gave him the inroads when we made the choices. Secondly, remember, behavioral disobedience always in Scripture carries clear-cut consequences. God will never leave you in the dark over what to expect. He will tell us exactly what adultery leads to, graphically, specifically, completely. He will tell us where drinking leads to, where gluttony leads to, where misuse of the tongue leads to. There are always predictable consequences, and the Scripture pulls no punches. Thirdly, all four of these sins are self-perpetuating and increasingly destructive. They are seeds that grow. You start out with a little white lie, and it changes your standard a little bit, and so it leads to a little bigger lie until the truth no longer even has a frame of reference. You start out with a little alcohol, and you say, "Not me, I'll never be a victim. I'm one of those that can handle the stuff." But you see, alcohol carries its own death warrant and needs greater quantities to satisfy the same appetite as time goes by. So Satan can use it to destroy, and once you begin, the process is in motion. And it's sure true of gluttony. You form patterns, and small compromises pave the way for new eating habits, until the stomach begins to call the signals and the mind is no longer in control of the game. And sexual sin is the cardinal example. It's never satisfied. It's always seeking more thrills until the desire becomes the controlling desire of life and destroys life in the process. And fourthly, all of these public enemies echo this one refrain: no man is an island. Satan sold Eve that lie. He said, "Do what's best for you. It's everyone for himself." And she bought it, and thousands of years later, as sin has left its ugly scars on mankind and destroyed the lives of millions of people, we know it was a lie. Everything you do affects somebody else. First of all, they are all sins against God. When you're a glutton or a liar or an adulterer, you break the law of God and you break the heart.

0: world is confused. So remember, as we go through this somewhat unpleasant territory before us in the next few weeks, that every time you disobey and misbehave, it's your choice. You chose to do it. I chose to do it. Every time we disobey, there are specific prescribed consequences in Scripture. Yes, God is a God of mercy. He forgives, but the reaping and sowing go on. And every time you are tempted to ignore His clear testimony, remember, no man is an island. Your sin breaks the heart of God, destroys the lives of others, and tramples underfoot the testimony of the cross. It is true. We grow steadily, continually into His likeness as we behold His face in the mirror of His word. But Christian friend, it is equally true that while we're growing, while we're beholding, we must be behaving. Oh, Christian, behave. That's God's clear call, and that call He has not repealed. He intends for His saints to live up to His word and the standards His word has revealed. Yes, we are to grow in His likeness, that's true, but joy from glory to glory. But still, as we're growing, God says, Christians, behave. That's the oft untold part of the story. Christian, behave. Live life on God's plane and a clear testimony you'll tell. You'll build up the saints, you'll lift up the cross, and you'll please God's dear heart as well.
1: 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Well, thank you for listening. We pray God's richest blessing may be yours as He continues to live His life in you.
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1: With SRN News, I'm Ron Taylor. A federal judge has temporarily paused President Trump's effort to standardize how states handle mail-in ballots, setting up another legal fight before the midterms.
2: The 14-day hold follows new administrative rules requiring states to provide voter lists and use standardized ballot envelopes before the Postal Service delivers mail ballots. Trump supporters say the changes promote election security, consistency, and public confidence. Opponents argue states lack time to comply. The U.S. Supreme Court may ultimately decide this case. Ken Lorman reporting.
1: Tennessee's governor wants the Nashville airport renamed after Dolly Parton.
3: The country music star died Tuesday of cancer at age 80. The proposal to rename the airport could require the Metro Nashville Airport Authority to revisit its naming policy. The current policy says airport property should only be named for people who have been deceased at least 2 years. The governor's office says his proposal and the naming policy will be discussed by the airport authority at its September 17th meeting. I'm Lisa Dwyer.
1: Rescuers on the Nepal-China border are pulling out flood survivors caked in dark brown mud while helicopters lift stranded people to safety. The neighboring countries raced Friday to respond to catastrophic flash floods that have cured nearly 600 people and left almost 2,500 missing. Rescue teams were put on high alert for more flooding from a new lake that formed high up on the Himalayan mountains after the initial floods on Wednesday. Experts warned that the lake, which was created after a glacier collapse that triggered the floods, was starting to overflow. The federal government has agreed to extend the pause on border construction in Big Bend National Park until mid-September. This decision comes during a court hearing earlier today amid controversy over the Trump administration's plans. This is SRN News. A Christian school branches out.
4: Officials at Grand Canyon University in Arizona say they will be opening a law school next year with the goal of teaching students the biblical foundations upon which the U.S. legal system rests. GCU President Brian Muller tells the Christian Post, quote, "We were partly motivated by the fact that to understand Western civilization, to understand American culture, and to understand the law that's part of that, you really have to understand the Old and New Testaments." Michael Harrington reporting.
1: An alarm is being sounded about religious freedom in Morocco. A new report from International Christian Concern and Regent University's Center for Global Justice says that the mostly Muslim nation claims to protect religious minorities but is actually failing to do so. One section of the Moroccan constitution criminalizes attempts to shake the faith of a Muslim or convert Muslims. ICC says this language permits broad enforcement against Christian evangelism, religious discussion, and non-religious expression. This is SRN News. E-cigarette maker Juul Labs has received U.S. permission to sell an updated version of its vaping device. More on the story from Bob Agnew.
5: The decision from the Food and Drug Administration Friday means that Juul can now sell a new version of its vaping device for the first time since it launched in 2015. The new product includes an electronic age verification system to prevent underage use. The company had been briefly at the top of selling e-cigarettes in this country, but it faced a swift legal backlash over the underage use of its nicotine-emitting products. Bob Agner reporting.
1: Federal Reserve Chair Kevin Warsh says inflation is still too high and suggested the central bank may have to raise interest rates in the coming months to bring it down, a clearer signal that he has sent before about his economic outlook. In his first high-profile speech at the Fed's annual conference in Jackson Hole, he acknowledged in prepared remarks that recent inflation reports showed that it had cooled a bit. More details at srnnews.com.
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0: You don't need to know everything about oxygen to breathe. You don't need to know everything about lightning to watch a storm. You don't need to know everything about God to enjoy His love. You just need to know He does. 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
1: The following contains mature themes. Parental guidance is suggested. How do you do? It's often said, if you go looking for trouble, you'll find it. But for some, trouble finds them. Some are born into it, shaped by circumstances they never chose. The woman in this story was one of those. Raised in a broken home with little guidance or hope, she faced adult burdens far too young, and her life soon spiraled downward. It would be easy to think she didn't care, but that would be wrong, because beneath the ruin was a heart still capable of change, a change that was everlasting when her heart, her mind, her very life were unshackled.

0: Serena, would you stop sweeping? You make me feel like I don't keep the house clean enough.
1: I'm gonna have a baby soon, Mom. I need it to be safe.
0: I know you're gonna have a baby, but you make it seem like I've never cleaned the place. I do the best I can.
1: And now I'm doing the best I can. I can't believe you're upset that I'm cleaning up a bit.
0: You never did it before.
1: Bruce and I want our baby to be able to breathe when he or she comes to live here.
0: Bruce wants. He's controlling you, him and his parents.
1: Mom.
0: And that church.
1: His parents and that church have done more to help us than you and Dad have.
0: Stick with him if you want to ruin your life.
1: For real, Mom? You're smoking around your pregnant daughter and you think Bruce is the problem? You probably think I should get another...
0: I saved your life!
1: No, you didn't! I still have to live with that every day. It's too painful.
0: You don't know how hard it is to raise a child.
1: No, but I'm gonna find out. And you're not gonna stop me this time.
2: 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Pacific Garden Mission is the oldest continuously operating gospel mission in the country, meeting the needs of thousands of lives each year. Men, women, and children come through our doors every day looking for food, warmth, and direction. Our counselors minister to their spiritual needs, directing them to the one who sticks closer than a brother, which is what this program celebrates. Now for broadcast around the earth, here is episode number 3940 in the series Unshackled, the program that makes you face yourself and think. In our last show, we met a young girl who was molested and made pregnant by an uncle, then forced by her parents to have an abortion. When we pick up her story at age 16, she is pregnant again, but committed to having the baby. Will a loving boyfriend be enough? Find out as we continue with part two of the true story of Serena Dykeson, right now on Unshackled.
1: Mom and Dad never liked my boyfriend, Bruce. Mom thought he was controlling, probably because he showed more interest in me than they did. I'm sure they thought it was his idea to keep the baby, but that was all me. After my parents made me get an abortion when I was 13, I decided there was no way I was ever going that route again. Fortunately, Bruce supported that decision, as did his church.
3: And we ask your blessing on our meal, on our congregation, and our time this afternoon. In Jesus' name, amen.
4: Amen. Amen.
3: All right, folks, don't let it get cold.
4: Why don't you sit down, Serena? I'll grab you a plate.
1: Sounds good. You're okay with that?
3: Hey now, why don't you both sit for a minute? I'll fix you a couple plates.
4: You don't have to do that, Pastor.
3: I know I don't. Humor me. You two could use a break.
1: Everyone's been so nice at the church.
4: Yeah. That stuff they got us at the baby shower is going to help a lot.
1: I'm not used to this support. Our family's pretty well checked out.
4: I suppose we do look like we could use a break. Maybe you should cut back on yours at the gas station.
1: You should talk. You look wiped out.
4: Balancing my job and graduating in a couple months. But I can't quit. We need the money.
1: I know.
4: We still need to figure a few things out. Where we're gonna live and stuff.
1: Bruce was right. There was a lot we needed to figure out. He was finishing his senior year of high school. I was in my sophomore year. And we were broke as a joke. And then there was my family.
0: I'm telling you, Serena, you're having that baby today.
1: It's just Braxton Hicks contractions, Mom. I've been having them all week.
0: You need to call Bruce. Have him come get you so you can get to the hospital.
1: It's Sunday morning. He's at church, where I should be.
0: Except you're about to have a baby.
1: If I go to the hospital now, they're just going to send me back home. Bruce is coming over after church. We'll figure it out then. Bruce arrived after church, and we hung out around the house. The contractions continued, and at about 9:30, I gave in to my mom and went to the hospital. It was a good thing, too. Our daughter was born at about 11:30. After her delivery, there was so much joy in the hospital room. All the stress and tension with my parents was, for the moment, taken away by a healthy, beautiful baby girl. Unfortunately, that perfect moment in time couldn't last. I brought her home with me so Bruce could concentrate on the last couple months of high school.
5: She's my granddaughter. I'm not going to let anything happen to her.
0: I'll keep her with me, Dad. It'll be all right.
5: What's the matter? You don't trust me.
0: Are you kidding me? I mean, are you really asking me that?
5: Don't answer that.
0: Dad, just stop.
1: Hello? Oh, hi, Mr. Dykeson. It's Bruce's dad.
5: Tell him to stop calling here.
0: Shh. What? No, not you. Yes, of course you can come see your granddaughter.
5: I don't want them in my house.
1: Oh, you heard that? That's okay, I can meet you outside. Nope, no problem at all.
5: Give me the phone.
1: Dad?
5: Mr. Dykeson, listen to me. We don't want you here. Leave my daughter alone. She's my granddaughter, too. Oh, and this is my... Oh, is that so? Well, you're not coming into my house.
0: Wow, Dad. You just yelled at the nicest guy in the world. The guy who never argues with anyone. The guy who cares more.
5: What?
0: He cares more than you do.
1: Things weren't going to get better with my parents, so I made a tough choice. I moved out of their house and filed with the state for emancipation. I took our daughter and what little I had and moved into a bed and breakfast that was owned by friends of Bruce's parents. Not surprisingly, that didn't take care of all the stress. Even though Bruce was a pretty good father, and he tried to be as hands-on as possible, we still had a lot of disagreements on how to raise her. I mean, how could we not? We both were raised very differently. Our wedding took place on the same day as Bruce's graduation from high school.
4: Relax, they'll be here.
1: You don't know that. My parents have probably never set foot in a church.
4: Serena.
1: Mom said they didn't have clothes to wear. As if that's a reason to miss your daughter's wedding.
4: I know you're stressed out. Whatever happens, it'll be okay.
1: Will it?
4: If you and me leave together and we're still on speaking terms, that's a win.
1: Yeah. Well.
5: Serena?
1: Dad? Mom?
4: Told ya.
1: Dad, I've never seen you in a suit before.
5: Your old man cleans up okay.
1: Thank you.
4: Hi, Mr. and Mrs. Lemaire.
5: Bruce?
4: I don't mean to rush this, but my best man has a shift at McDonald's he needs to get to. And no, that's not a joke.
5: Sure. Sure. Where do we go?
1: Left side, in the front row. Somebody told us that the first 5 years of marriage were the hardest. Ours included Bruce getting better job opportunities, me graduating high school, and having another baby. A boy we named after a doctor on the show ER. In one of life's twists, the doctor who delivered our boy was the same doctor who recommended I have an abortion when I was 13. In the midst of all the good things that happened, I was still struggling with insecurities. I wasn't happy with how I looked, how we lived. You name it, I wasn't happy with it.
6: You look nice today.
0: Just today. Didn't I look nice yesterday?
6: You look great yesterday. I think I told you that you looked great yesterday.
0: I'm not sure you meant it then either.
6: Wow. You used to be able to take a compliment.
0: Yeah, before I had two kids that messed up my body.
6: You look fine, Serena. You look great.
0: Say it a few more times and you might believe it.
6: I give up.
1: When our boy was 5, I got pregnant again. Bruce and I were both excited about this baby. But things didn't go as we had planned. At one of the checkups, the doctor was unable to find a heartbeat.
6: Are you okay?
0: Take a wild guess, Bruce.
6: I'll take that as a no.
0: Are you okay with this? With losing a baby?
6: No, not at all.
0: It's not gonna hurt you to show some emotion.
6: Just because I don't holler or throw stuff around doesn't mean I don't feel bad, Serena. This hurts me too.
0: Yeah, right.
1: I started to resent Bruce after that. I read his self-control as detachment and thought he didn't care about me or the baby we lost. When a guy in our neighborhood, Henry, was charged with sexually abusing children, I went nuts. I mean, this guy had been in our house, around our children. It could have been our kids. It bothered me that Bruce didn't seem to care. At least not as much as I did.
6: Just calm down. We can talk about this.
7: Talk about what? He was fooling around with kids. He needs to be put away or executed.
6: Executed? Does Indiana have the death sentence anymore?
7: It should.
6: Okay, fine, Serena. But remember, hell is forever.
7: Good. I hope he never...
6: What's wrong? What's going on?
7: It's my... Something's wrong.
6: Come on. We're going to the hospital.
1: That pain I had was a ruptured ovary. They performed an ultrasound and saw my pelvis was full of blood. Without surgery, I would die. So, they removed the ovary. Not long after, because of continued pain, they told me they thought I had endometriosis. And we made the tough decision to have a complete hysterectomy. I'd always wanted more children. But now that door was closed forever.
6: Do you think that's a good idea? I mean, you're still recovering from surgery.
7: I drink it because it takes away the pain. If you ever felt anything, you'd probably drink too.
6: Come on, Serena. This isn't you. Your kids need you. So do I.
7: You don't need me, Bruce. You have your job. You have your church.
6: Our church.
7: Sure.
6: We're doing okay, yeah? We're not hurting like we were when we first married.
7: So why don't you get us away from the sexual predator? You heard Henry was released on bail and is back in his house?
6: Why should we move? We didn't do anything wrong.
7: And that is why I drink.
6: Serena.
1: My life was a hot mess. But it shouldn't have been. I had a husband who loved me. Two great kids. I even had a job as a therapy assistant in a nursing home, which I liked a lot. But like they say, hurt people hurt people. And I hurt Bruce.
8: Where are you, Serena? Are you coming home?
1: I'm staying with Angie for a while. I think I want you to leave me alone for a while.
8: What can I do for you? You said moving out of the neighborhood where Henry lived would fix things. It clearly hasn't. Are you still drinking?
1: Don't worry about it.
8: I'm gonna worry about it. I love you.
1: Well, maybe you shouldn't. Bruce was persistent. He really wanted us to work on our marriage. And the random acts of kindness. One day, he came over to my friend's house after a snowstorm. I watched him from the window while he cleaned the snow off my car, shoveled the driveway. Just because he knew I hated the cold. Another time we had a fight on the phone and I started cussing him out, not knowing that the kids could hear everything I said. I was embarrassed. But rather than fix the problem, I kept drinking and even started using drugs. Soon I was partying and drinking every night.
9: Are you about ready to pack it in, lady? We're trying to close up.
7: I'm texting my friend for a ride. It won't be... There they are. They won't give me a ride.
9: You don't have a car?
7: I do, but I'm too...
9: Yeah, we all saw how much you drank. Tell me the truth. You were baked when you came in, weren't you?
7: Are you gonna judge me?
9: Yeah. You come into our restaurant high, spend 3 hours drinking like your life depends on
7: You don't know me.
9: You've been trying to get a ride home for the last hour. Yeah, we've been watching. Every time your phone rings, you get excited, and then you're disappointed that nobody will help you. It's pretty pathetic.
7: I'm finding out who my friends are, that's for sure.
9: Yeah? Well, get one of them to come over here and pick you up. I don't care where you go, but you're not going to stay here. Unlike you, the rest of us have lives we need to get on with.
1: She was right. I needed to get my life in order. The problem was, I'd messed it up so bad, burned so many bridges, that I didn't know if I could fix it. My friends wanted nothing to do with me. My parents had problems of their own, and even if they didn't, they were no help to me. Bruce? Could I call him? Or had I wrecked that relationship too badly? I stumbled out to my car. I sat there and wept. I knew I had to break free from all the garbage that was controlling me. Without hardly thinking about it, I just cried out to God. God,
7: I have nothing left but you. Please, I need your help.
1: Suddenly, I felt God's presence in a way I never had before. And I felt something else. Something I had never felt before. Hope. As I pulled into my driveway, I felt hope.
7: Bruce, were you waiting for me?
6: Yep. Come here.

0: Bruce held me, and my Heavenly Father also wrapped me in his arms with this feeling of comfort that I will never forget. His love lifted me out of my dark pit. I was no longer drowning. For so long, I felt dead inside. I would go through the motions of each day with such emptiness. That simple prayer I'd said brought me life. I knew right then and there that God had answered my prayer. Now that I was home, and my husband had taken me in his arms and showed me grace too, I was on my way to healing. The first time back to church was more difficult, but Bruce asked some of the men to be praying for me as I fought off an anxiety attack. As I sat there, I could almost feel the enemy's chains fall off, and I lifted my hands in worship, praising God as I hadn't been able to before.
1: Hey, babe. How's your day?
0: Eye-opening.
1: Want to tell me about it?
0: I think I have to tell you about it. It involves you.
1: Okay.
0: First, I have to apologize to you.
1: Apologize? For what?
0: As I was reading the Bible and praying today, it occurred to me that I had been placing you ahead of God. I made you my protector. I wanted you to fix everything, and it never occurred to me that you can't fix everything.
1: Wow. I never realized that you felt that way.
0: Well, that's it. You can't be my number one any longer. God has to fill those areas that you can't.
1: Well, praise the Lord. I needed you to take that pressure off me so that God could fill that space.
0: You didn't give up on me.
1: If I gave up on you, I'd be giving up on me too. And the kids. I still think we have a ways to go, but we're making it work, right?
0: We were working on a relationship and fixing the family. I still had a lot of baggage, but with God's help and Bruce being understanding, things were getting better. I still wasn't able to open up in counseling about my abortion all those years ago, or even my bitterness with Henry, the guy who had sexually assaulted kids in our old neighborhood. But in my prayer and Bible time, God showed me how to deal with that too.
1: Hang on a second, Serena. You're telling me you're not angry with Henry anymore?
0: I don't like or approve of anything he did. I'm just not going to let it control me anymore.
1: That's great! I'm really happy to hear it! What brought this about?
0: Something I read today.
1: I like where this is going.
0: It was in Lamentations, chapter 3. Here, let me read it to you. I called upon thy name, O Lord, out of the low dungeon. Thou hast heard my voice. Hide not thine ear at my breathing, at my cry. Thou drewest near in the day that I called upon thee. Thou saidst, fear not. O Lord, thou hast pleaded the causes of my soul. Thou hast redeemed my life. O Lord, thou hast seen my wrong. Judge thou my cause.
1: Good stuff.
0: God took up my case. He redeemed my life. I believe he's upholding my cause too.
1: If Henry was right here in front of you, what would you say?
0: The same thing I'd say to my Uncle Rodney. I forgive you. I cannot forget it, nor would I trust him. But I can forgive.
1: You mean it?
0: God forgave me. He's helped me with all this bitterness I've carried since I was a kid. If I can't forgive other people, then I'm just hanging on to the pain. Except now I'm the one causing the pain.
1: That's pretty deep. You are not the same girl I met on that school bus all those years ago.
0: I'm not. And I'm glad I'm not. God has changed me. I don't know how else to say it.
1: I think that says it perfectly.
0: You hear these phrases Christians use. Born again. New creation. Well, I understood what they meant now. I was different. A new person with new desires and goals. I developed a burden to help people who were hurting and in crisis. Bruce and I began working in a variety of ministries that serve those very people. God had restored our family, and he used us to help others. Life went on. In 2015, our little girl became a bride herself. In December of 2018, she and her husband were blessed with a beautiful, healthy girl. That little peanut brings us joy and laughter, a constant reminder of God's love. I sometimes think how different our lives would have been if Bruce and I had not chosen life for our lovely daughter.
1: Hey, hon, you want to go on a date?
0: I don't know. I was going to scrub the bathtub.
1: Seriously, there's a new Christian movie showing. I want to support these things.
0: Yeah, they've been getting better lately. Sure, I'll go. As long as you buy me a big bucket of popcorn.
1: Deal. I may even throw in a pop.
0: What's this movie about?
1: I don't even know.
0: What's it called?
1: Unplanned?
0: Unplanned is the true story of a Planned Parenthood employee who is now a pro-life advocate. She used her story to speak out against the industry that has taken millions of lives. If you're wondering if it was hard to watch, it was. As the credits began to scroll on the movie screen, and the audience sat in complete silence, I felt the overwhelming presence of the Holy Spirit speak to me. I knew right there in that theater that it was time to tell the rest of my story. I had been open about my past sexual abuse and counseling. So much healing had taken place in my life, but there had been one area I was not willing to approach. I knew that sharing about my own abortion was another level of shame, guilt, and trauma. I had locked that painful experience away in a vault, but Unplanned opened that area of my heart. It was as if God was gently prompting me to step out in faith and share my story too.
1: You're talking about changing the whole focus of your personal ministry.
0: I've been hiding this thing about myself for a long time, Bruce. Think of how many babies could possibly have been saved if I'd spoken out before.
1: I'm not disagreeing with anything you're saying, but are you sure this is something you can do? I mean, can you handle that all coming back to the surface?
0: I've never spoken to anybody about my abortion. Not since you and I sat in that car when I was 15. I really believe God is telling me to do this.
1: Okay. Then I won't stand in your way. How can I help?
0: I have no idea.
2: St. Joseph County Ride to Life. This is Megan.
0: Hi. Megan? My name is Serena Dykeson. Can I tell you my story?
3: Hi, Serena. My name is Cindy Michelson. I got your name from Megan.
0: Oh, yeah, hi.
3: I write a pro-life blog, and I wondered if you would be interested in writing an article, telling your personal story.
0: Oh, wow, I don't know. I mean, that's a little different from telling people in my small groups and living rooms.
3: I've heard some of it. And I think it could be powerful. You never know who needs to hear what you've gone through and how you came out the other side.
0: Yeah, I think you're right. Okay. All right, just let me know what you need me to do. I knew I needed to be obedient and share my testimony, no matter what the response might be. My story eventually made it on a few pro-life news outlets. And all of a sudden, it seemed every time I opened my social media accounts, I saw my article shared. I began to get one message after another of people thanking me for sharing my story. I was amazed at all the responses. For weeks, I would get new people reaching out to me or news sites asking if they could share my story. Out of obedience, I had told my whole story, and God was using it. Through the process, I began to see the hand of God. He was directing me all along the way. The healing process continued for me in a way I hadn't thought of. God had created two lives in me that never came to live in this world, but they were real people. In a time of prayer, I had a beautiful vision of a young lady and a young man. I believe that they were my aborted daughter and the boy I had miscarried. I named the daughter Eliana Grace, and Bruce and I named our son Malachi. Now, because of what Jesus has done, I know they will be waiting for me when I go home to heaven.
4: Through several pro-life ministries, Serena Dykson has been able to reach thousands of women caught in a difficult position, considering taking the life of their babies. She and Bruce continue to share the good news of salvation through the Lord Jesus with whomever needs to hear it. And what about you, listening friend? If you understand what this salvation means, that Jesus saves, and you want to trust in Him as your personal Savior, you can. As an act of faith, communicate that to Him right now. There are no special words, but if you'd like help, you might say something as simple as, God, I know that I'm a sinner, and I know that because of my sin, I deserve to be eternally separated from you. Even though I do not deserve it, thank you for loving me and providing the sacrifice for my sins through the death and resurrection of Jesus Christ. I believe that Jesus died for my sins, and I trust in Him alone to save me. From this point forward, help me to live my life for you instead of for sin. 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This is program number 3940. Heard in the conclusion of the true story of Serena Dykson were Angela Morris, Suzette Mayobre, Patrick Thompson, David Zarbach, and Cheryl Lynn Galimo. Original music, Don Badorf. 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Script, Darby Kern. 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
1: With SRN News, I'm Ron Taylor. A proposed deal over the Strait of Hormuz is drawing a firm U.S. response.
2: Iran and Oman are working on a framework that Tehran says would keep military vessels out of a new corridor through the Strait of Hormuz. The proposal also includes a joint effort to clear mines from the waterway. U.S. Central Command says Iran does not control the strait and that it remains an international waterway. Commercial ships are still transiting with U.S. military assistance. The White House has not said whether President Trump would accept limits on American warships. Willie Nelson, Washington.
1: A far-right British commentator has been arrested by U.S. Immigration and Customs Enforcement.
3: U.S. immigration officials have arrested British far-right commentator Milo Yiannopoulos in New Orleans. The Department of Homeland Security says he was detained at Louis Armstrong New Orleans International Airport on Thursday. He's accused of entering the U.S. illegally in May 2019. An immigration judge issued a final order of removal on July 22nd after he missed his immigration hearing. Yiannopoulos is known for his controversial views on feminism, Islam, and immigration. He's worked for rapper Ye, formerly Kanye West, who was scheduled to perform in New Orleans. Yiannopoulos rose to fame in the early 2010s as a writer for Breitbart News.
1: President Trump says his administration has entered a sweeping agreement with Venezuela that, if realized, could give the U.S. access to vast amounts of the South American country's untapped oil reserves at cost. The president said in a social media post earlier Friday that the agreement was negotiated by Secretary of State Marco Rubio, along with Defense Secretary Pete Hegseth and Venezuela's acting president, Delcy Rodriguez, the president calling it the biggest oil deal in world history. Rescuers on the Nepal-China border are pulling out flood survivors caked in dark brown mud while helicopters lift stranded people to safety. The neighboring countries raced Friday to respond to the catastrophic flash floods. This is SRN News. There's a new warning for the WNBA.
4: Alliance Defending Freedom, a Christian legal group, has sent a letter to the league pointing out that it cannot kick fans out of games for wearing shirts or carrying signs critical of transgenderism. ADF says, quote, the WNBA claims to stand for women, but recent incidents show that fans are being intimidated and silenced for advocating for women's sports. The WNBA and its partners should not censor peaceful expression supporting fairness in women's sports. Michael Harrington reporting.
1: The Democratic Party is engaged in a war within itself as the midterm elections loom. Nowhere is that more obvious than in Michigan, where Democrats are trying to regroup after a bruising Senate primary that Abdul El-Sayed won over Haley Stevens. Disputes over Israel, anti-Semitism, and El-Sayed's association with controversial online commentator Hassan Piker are dividing the party. There's also a national intra-party debate going on over transgenderism. This is SRN News. A woman who live-streamed herself spray-painting the World War II Veterans Monument on the National Mall gets indicted.
5: A Kentucky woman, Melissa Ferris, has been indicted by a federal grand jury for allegedly vandalizing the World War II memorial in Washington. Ferris, who claims to live in a camper, is suspected of spray-painting the words "Clean Hands, Dirty Money" on the monument on August 13th and filling a fountain with bubbles. She admitted to the vandalism during a Facebook Live video before turning herself in.
6: It was me. I'm doing it. I did it. It's on camera.
5: Grand jurors indicted Ferris on charges of destroying a veterans memorial and destroying government property. U.S. Attorney Jeanine Pirro called it a despicable act that could carry penalties of up to 10 years in prison. President Trump referred to Ferris's case when he accused vandals of damaging the nearby reflecting pool. Jennifer King, Washington.
1: Stocks dipped Friday at the closing bell. The S&P 500 fell 0.2%. The Dow dipped by less than 0.1%. The Nasdaq fell 0.5%. This is SRN News.
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11: And we thank you for joining us on Crosstalk today, a Friday news roundup and comment program today. Our thanks to Sandy for, well, more than enough stories to get through here today. We have Cheryl on the phones today, and I believe we've got Dan in the control room today. 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Summer almost completely gone, but as we think of this date of 8:28, my mind goes to Romans chapter 8, verse 28, and we know that all things work together for good to them that love God, to them who are the called according to his purpose. And certainly we know that God is at work in this world. He's at work in individual lives as well. And so we observe what is taking place in this world today. We recognize the importance of being salt and being light in these times in which we live. And certainly there is much taking place in the world. We have often spoken about the plans for globalism to take place. A reminder, Alex Newman coming up here to a VCY rally up on the 19th of September. But talking about the efforts made to bring about a one world economically, politically, and spiritually. And with that in mind, there is an event that is taking place this weekend, and I believe it's New York City. The World Council of Religious Leaders is holding meetings this very weekend. It's entitled One World, One Humanity, and they are gathering in New York City this weekend. This is a council, the World Council of Religious Leaders, that convened leaders from across the world's living traditions, beginning from the dignity we hold in common before any difference of creed or country. So who is coming together? And they list the religions, the main religions of the world that are coming together for this. Baha'i, Buddhism, Christianity, Confucianism, Hinduism, indigenous, which are the traditions of the native, aboriginal, or indigenous peoples of all parts of the world, Islam, Jainism, Judaism, Shintoism, Sikhism, Taoism, and then also that of Zoroastrianism, all coming together for the World Council of Religious Leaders taking place in New York. The World Council of Religious Leaders, an independent body, works to bring religious resources to support the work of the United Nations in our common quest for peace. They say to serve as a model and guide for the creation of a community of world religions, inspiring people of all faiths in the pursuit of peace, justice, and mutual understanding. And their charter does say to promote religious and spiritual harmony across traditions. Further, we know that the Secretary General is His Excellency Bawa Jain, a trailblazer, they report, in global leadership and religious diplomacy, making waves from the United Nations to the World Economic Forum. He kicked off his journey as the Secretary General of the Millennium World Peace Summit, where he brought together more than 1,200 religious leaders from 120 countries at a groundbreaking event at the UN, later as a co-founder of the Religious Initiative at the World Economic Forum in Davos, Switzerland, and also champion interfaith dialogue on the world stage. This is very interesting to see this take place, and the world's religions coming together for this event this very weekend in New York. And certainly we see in Scripture itself the pulling together, having a one world religion, a religious leader that is also going to be a part of end times events as well. But friends, we often warn you here on Crosstalk about even that deception that is taking place in the world today, and to think that all religions of the world are, we can just all mutually come together. We see the interfaith dialogue that's happening often between Islam and other religions as well. But keep in mind, as the Scriptures tell us, that the way is broad that leads to destruction, and it's narrow that leads to life everlasting. It is Jesus who said, "I am the way, the truth, and the life. No man cometh unto the Father but by me." And of course, there are many false teachers in the pulpit today, wolves in sheep clothing, that fool the members, that deceive members. And though I could have multiple clips and issues today, I'm just going to play one. This is a First Church, a mid-sized progressive United Methodist church located in the bustling downtown of Birmingham, Alabama. Well, this is from Protestia.com, and they report that during a recent sermon, Associate Pastor Katie Gilbert excoriated the authority and inerrancy of the Bible, insisting, quote, "We love you, Bible, just not like that," while detailing how it's full of errors, mistakes, falsehoods, and contradictions, and denying, really, the fact that as the holy men of God spake as they were moved by the Holy Spirit. It's under the inspiration of God. It's God-breathed. And so as a result, when we go our own way and when we want to nullify the scriptures, we will say things just like this pastor, so-called, I'm putting that in quotes, has said at this Methodist church. Here we go. Here's the clip.
12: Now, the book that we call the Bible is a complicated and fascinating collection of different types of literature, jam-packed with stories and imagery, some of which we might never be able to fully make complete sense of. There are contradictions, just verse after verse, right there next to each other. And that's only scratching the surface. In Deuteronomy 20:17, God says to annihilate your enemies. Then we have Jesus come along, and in Matthew 5:44, tell us to love our enemies. In Deuteronomy 23:3, we learn that Moabites were barred from worship in the temple, only to discover later that Ruth, who, for reference, is David's grandmother and therefore an ancestor of Jesus, was actually a Moabite. In Deuteronomy 23:1, we learn that eunuchs were restricted from the temple, only to then, in Acts 8, find Philip baptizing the Ethiopian eunuch. I could go on, but I think you probably get the point. The Bible is full of contradictions, and that's to be expected from a text that was written by a variety of different authors, living at different historical periods of time, writing for different reasons, and in different languages and genres of text. There's simply no way to reconcile all of these differences to find one coherent, literal, and linear progression throughout our text. These tales weren't intended to be factual accounts of their world. In fact, many of them are quite the opposite. I like to think of them as the stories that I grew up on, Aesop's fables. These tales weren't factual accounts of our world, but they were a part of an ancient oral tradition, some dating all the way back to the Egyptians, and they were passed down over time, eventually written down by the Greeks and the Romans. And Aesop's fables were intended to teach a truth or land a moral of the story. These stories were written to share not facts, but truth. And something similar is at play when we consider the biblical authors.
11: Oh, what an accountability she will have one day standing before the Lord. We're reminded in 2 Timothy 3:16, all scripture given by inspiration of God and is profitable for doctrine, reproof, for correction, for instruction in righteousness. But even as she's speaking, my mind went to 1 John chapter 4, verse 1, Beloved, believe not every spirit, but try the spirits whether they are of God, because many false prophets are gone out into the world. And she is one of them. She betrays herself by her speech in that regard. But just a warning. And as to what's happening in many a pulpit, and friends, that's why we encourage you to be in a Bible-believing, Bible-teaching local church. Well, devastation taking place on the other side of the world. CBN is reporting it was a catastrophic scene as people raced to escape the deadly torrent of water and earth that tore through a valley in Nepal along the Tibet border Wednesday. Surveillance video captured the exact moment an unstoppable 20-foot wall of water destroyed everything in its path. And if you've seen videos, it is really, really devastating what has taken place. Many hundreds have been killed. The latest number from Nepal, 579 deaths, others killed in Tibet. Close to 2,000 people still unaccounted for. Experts say that this disaster was caused by a massive landslide that then slammed into a glacier, melting tons of ice. The wall of water surged down the mountain at more than 40 miles per hour, an impact energy equivalent to a 5.2 magnitude earthquake. Be praying regarding this situation. There are many hurting. I understand at least two, I read one report, at least two evangelical churches were consumed by this this massive event that took place. JNS.org reporting that speaking this past Tuesday, Israeli Prime Minister Benjamin Netanyahu declared that the land of Israel will remain ours. He said, "Today, many of our brothers and sisters around the world understand this is our land and it will remain ours." He said, "And when I say our land, every Jewish man and every Jewish woman, the door is open. We're waiting for you in the state of Israel and the heart of the land of Israel." Those attending the event, the Prime Minister said they're preparing the ground for this very large immigration wave that they are expecting to come to Israel. And many have been going home to Israel from around the world. Let's see, Newsmax.com, the Prime Minister of Israel also said Tuesday he doubts a diplomatic agreement can be reached with Iran's leadership, recounting a recent conversation with President Trump. They talked about diplomacy, military action, increased economic pressure on Tehran. Recounting that conversation, the Prime Minister said, "I doubt, however, that an agreement can be reached with that group there, with those savages." That's the word he used. "I tell you, an agreement cannot be reached." Coming from WNG.org, the Israeli military Monday said it found dozens of rifles stored inside two mosques in the Gaza Strip. The caches belonged to the Hamas terror group, contained things like rifles and magazines, additional military equipment, according to the Israeli military. Israel characterized these as a violation of ceasefire terms and a violation of international law. JNS.org tells us the Israeli Defense Forces and Israeli Security Agency killed a Hamas terrorist identified by the military as a bodyguard of the late Hamas leader Yahya Sinwar in a strike in the Khan Yunis area on Monday. And this is Razik Sahil Suleiman Abdul Shama that took part in the October 7th, 2023 infiltration of the IDF's RAM base. That's according to the statement. SRN News tells us United Arab Emirates joined seven Arab and Islamic countries on in backing potential international sanctions against individuals and entities involved in Israel's E1 settlement project in Judea and Samaria. Foreign ministers from the UAE, Saudi Arabia, Qatar, Jordan, Egypt, Turkey, Indonesia, and Pakistan called for Israel to immediately halt, quote, settlement activity, with particular emphasis on the E1 project, the National and Gulf News reported. Slay News telling us that the Iranian president publicly calling for an end to his country's war with the U.S. as mounting military and economic pressure exposes growing divisions inside Tehran's ruling regime. During a speech, he argued that Iran should move to end the conflict. He said while Tehran can still negotiate from what he described as a position of strength, he said it's better to end the war today when we're in power and dignity and the whole world acknowledges our victory and emphasizes that America, contrary to all regulations, attacked our schools, hospitals, and infrastructure and is hated in this world. We'll be back with more, pick up a couple more issues out of Iran, the Middle East issue, and other topics as well. 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

0: Back to Genesis with Dr. John Morris, scientist with the Institute for Creation Research. Dr. Morris, now we know there are volcanoes here on Earth, but are they found anywhere else in the solar system?
1: Chris, we find evidence of volcanism on all of the rocky planets and many of the moons. Our own moon gives evidence of much volcanism in times past. Recent studies of Mars show that huge volcanoes were there as well. On the moons of the gaseous planets, some may even still be active. It appears to me that much of this volcanism is associated with meteorite impact. I wouldn't be surprised that at the time of the flood, the whole solar system got bombarded by meteorites. Remember the big picture of creation thinking. A very good creation, perfect in every sense, ruined by the introduction of sin and the curse on all of creation, and then restructured by the flood of Noah's day. Often God used natural causes to bring about his supernatural intent. And that's the way I see it from a Back to Genesis perspective.
0: Thanks for joining us for Back to Genesis. This is Crosstalk coming your way from VCY America, and Fridays, as most often as we can, we like to hold a news roundup and comments, as there are so many stories coming out through the course of a week, and seek to bring as many of these to you as possible. And we continue on with things happening in the Middle East. This one from Newsmax.com, Iran's parliament speaker has issued an unusually stark warning about the country's deepening economic troubles, declaring that even a powerful military cannot protect the Islamic regime if its people are hungry and the economy continues to deteriorate. Mohammed Bagar Ghalibaf, one of the country's most senior political figures, made the comments during a meeting with Iranian and Iraqi economists in Baghdad. He said, no matter how strong our military power becomes, if we're hungry, we'll not be able to endure. And talk about the great devastation that is happening economically in Iran at this time. Breitbart talking about the long gas lines, people seeking to get gas. This is under Operation Economic Outcast, looking at contemplated gas shortages, soaring unemployment, and astronomical inflation rates. And Truth Press is reporting that the Iranian parliament speaker, Ghalibaf, declared Thursday that Iran will defeat the United States in an all-out economic war. The defiant message came as Iran's currency plunged to a historic low and Washington launched a new campaign aimed at choking off the regime's financial lifeline and oil revenue. From Just the News, President Trump Tuesday announced that the U.S. Navy had cleared all remaining mines from the Strait of Hormuz, said it would prevent hostile actors from replacing them. And from Just the News, the U.S. Agency for International Development's Inspector General's Office announced Wednesday it has referred more than 100 current or former employees of a United Nations relief agency to the State Department over their participation in the October 7th terror attacks in Israel. The referrals include three people they suggest to be debarred from the department, including a former United Nations Relief and Works Agency for Palestine refugee school teacher and Hamas operative who allegedly received and held civilian hostages beginning October 7th of 2023. Just the News reporting that the State Department officially removed Syria Monday from its list of state sponsors of terrorism now that its mandatory 45-day pre-notification period for Congress is complete. Secretary of State Marco Rubio notified Congress of its intention to remove the country last month, citing positive changes and counterterrorism actions taken by the Syrian government under President Ahmad al-Shara. The removal now unlocks international trade and investment opportunities for Syria, which will allow it to rebuild. Axios reporting that the Trump administration is in talks with Venezuela's interim government about taking an ownership stake in the South American country's enormous oil resources. The historic deal would more than double U.S. oil reserves by drawing from a country that has the world's largest proven reserves. Details are still being hammered out, but the discussions involve more than a dozen productive oil fields, not all of Venezuela's 300 billion barrels of proven reserves, but time will tell here as the details continue to unfold. The New York Times reports that Saudi Arabia, the world's largest oil exporter, has spent the last 6 months improvising how to get its crude to the world. and its latest workaround. They are significantly cutting back on their shipping in the southern end of the Red Sea, where there has been attacks by Yemen's Iranian-backed Houthi militias. And then instead, the kingdom is aggressively moving oil north in the Red Sea via ships that unload crude at a pipeline in Egypt and then shuttles it off to the Mediterranean. The Jewish Insider telling us that 6 months into the military conflict between the U.S. and Iran, Qatar's liquefied natural gas exports have plunged 96%, resulting in approximately $24 billion in lost revenue, Reuters reported Wednesday. Doha has been forced to halt much of its LNG production, its primary driver of export earnings due to attacks on energy infrastructure and inability to physically move it to its customers, wiping out the equivalent of roughly 5 months of a Qatari government revenue. Well, from Fox News, looking here more on the domestic side, an armed man arrested August 2nd at President Trump's California golf course allegedly had First Lady Melania Trump's schedule and detailed information about U.S. Secret Service personnel, according to reports. Janine John Taley has more than 200 pages of writings that included schedules for the First Lady and members of the president's Secret Service detail. The Associated Press reported citing information revealed during a Los Angeles County court hearing Wednesday. New York Post reported that prosecutors said that he had seven notebooks containing 208 pages of drawings and sketches of Trump National Golf Club Los Angeles and Rancho Palos Verdes, list of the Secret Service schedules, details about individual security personnel, and copies of Melania Trump's schedule. The writings also include a detailed list about surviving off the grid, according to the Associated Press. Newsmax reporting that Iran's security chief yesterday denied allegations that Tehran was behind a plot to assassinate President Donald Trump's youngest son, Barron, as the U.S. Secret Service investigates a threatening video aired by Iranian state television. Just the News telling us that the FBI has arrested an Ohio man after he allegedly made explicit threats against a Jewish Republican congressman and against President Trump. Alex Justin Miller, accused of sending threatening messages to Representative Randy Fine and his family, according to the Department of Justice. The message, which was sent via email on the morning of the primary election day in Florida, was signed "Death to Randy Fine and Death to Donald Trump." The Gateway Pundit says that the FBI has taken a dangerous madman off the streets who wanted to kill President Trump. The man raged on TikTok that leftists have no choice but to grab guns, rush the White House with the intention of killing the president and the entire Secret Service. How he proposed to do that against several armed agents was unclear, but he says it's as simple as we all grab guns, we all group together, we all rush the White House and actually kill Trump and all of the Secret Service, and adds, we are killing, we have to kill. Friends, the rhetoric has just gotten so unhinged, and what's happening in Philadelphia, too, this coming from WND.com, Larry Krasner, the top prosecutor in Philadelphia, long has been known as a victim of Trump derangement syndrome. Well, he's one of those who promised to hunt down federal ICE officers and carrying out President Trump's plans to secure the nation's borders, remove illegal alien criminals, protect Americans, but to hunt them down like Nazi war criminals. Well, now he's picked a new target, and that is the president's plan to improve his security and facilities at the White House by building this ballroom. A lot of donated funds going into this, offering a location for state events and more. He wants it blown up, even though it's not yet built. Listen to Philadelphia's DA.
2: And I'm going to have a paperweight sitting on my desk. You know what that paperweight's going to be? It's going to be a piece of the ballroom after we all blow it up. That's what it's going to be. In an official ceremony, just so we're clear. In an official ceremony, we're going to blow it up, and we're going to get the taxpayers their money back by selling all the pieces as paperweights, and I will have one on my desk.
0: Isn't that amazing? I mean, one who is to be upholding the law, to prosecute those who are in violation of the law, and talking about blowing up the new ballroom and selling the pieces of this and using as paperweights. Just the News is reporting U.S. Capitol Police Tuesday arrested a man they say was hauling around a guillotine in the back of his pickup truck. This is an individual from California was arrested on suspicion of carrying a dangerous weapon, you think, and being in possession of the guillotine, Capitol Police said. Truth Press is reporting that Democratic Representative Al Green has filed new articles of impeachment against President Trump on Monday, reviving his long-running effort to remove the president from office ahead of the 2026 midterms. The Texas Democrat accused President Trump of abusing ICE and Border Patrol operations and violating constitutional rights. WND.com says it's true that the U.S. Constitution includes protections for speech, even offensive speech, but it turns out that there are some restrictions when the speaker is a government employee and wearing the uniform of a military branch and then allegedly goes public with a demand that the president, who's commander-in-chief of the military, be impeached. Well, the result? Charges for alleged contemptuous remarks about the president, charges for disobeying orders, charges for conduct unbecoming an officer, a total of 10 charges in all. A report at Newsweek explains Jason Watson, as a major in the U.S. Air Force, was arrested after he publicly staged an event on the steps of the U.S. Capitol calling for the impeachment of President Trump. Well, there's been a lot of controversy regarding President Trump's announcement that the United States would temporarily open the door to a massive influx of foreign beef, promising that it would lower prices and be of the highest quality. The NewAmerican.com has a story saying that there's one problem. He would not say where the beef is coming from. On Tuesday, the Agriculture Secretary Brooke Rollins has also added another complication, that saying that the concluded deal that was announced may not actually be finalized just yet. Rollins refused also to name the countries and foreign producers involved. That secrecy has fueled understandable unease among Americans, along with growing speculation about what exactly may be entering the food supply. As the New American reported previously, the president posted Friday that the U.S. would allow up to 300,000 metric tons of product for ground beef to enter tariff-free for 90 days. He said foreign suppliers had committed to sell it at 25% below current market prices. I'd like to hear from our ranchers how that would impact you. The White House said that the president would formalize the arrangement with an executive order within 2 weeks. Well, something else just broke here today. President Trump announced today that ranchers and farmers will be given the right to process their own food, breaking the powerful monopoly that processors hold over their livelihoods. Ranchers, and I'm quoting here, ranchers and farmers have always been a number one priority for me, the president said. They work very hard, are smart, efficient, and immaculately clean, but for years I have heard that they have a tremendous problem with the big processors who may say they are a nasty monopoly. There are essentially four of them, a very non-competitive number, and they make life miserable for our wonderful farmers and ranchers, and I can't let that happen, can I? So in order to break this powerful monopoly with much of its ownership based outside of the U.S., I'm authorizing legal documents to be drawn in order to allow farmers and ranchers to be given the right to process their own food. This should move quickly. That statement coming from President Trump today. From FoxNews.com, the U.S. Coast Guard stopped the possible transport of more than $50 million worth of cocaine as the agency intercepted a suspected smuggling boat off the coast of Puerto Rico. The Epoch Times tells us five Houston residents, including three postal workers, have been charged by federal prosecutors for allegedly stealing about $24 million in checks from the U.S. mail. Tristan Tremaine Vaughn is alleged to have recruited U.S. Postal Service mail carriers to steal checks on their routes, the Department of Justice said in an August 25th statement. These checks were allegedly bought from postal workers by Vaughn and others, then resold through Telegram and then shipped to buyers. Three people involved in the case worked as USPS mail carriers when Vaughn allegedly had recruited them. And also, the Justice Department announced Thursday from Just the News that a former federal employee pleaded guilty to transmitting national defense information to an undisclosed foreign government. A 29-year-old from Alexandria, Virginia, started working for the Defense Intelligence Agency as an IT specialist in 2019, pleaded guilty Wednesday to transmitting classified information to a friendly foreign government. Back in a minute for more News Roundup here on Crosstalk, coming your way from the VCY America Network.

0: Marilyn Boyer was the author that brought you the four-book set, Profiles of Valor. This August, during our 30th anniversary, the VCY Bookstore and Outreach Center has her new set of four books called Profiles of Integrity at 43% off for 7th grade to adult age readers. Each book contains 10 stories of one person during one critical point in history, from the American Revolutionary War through World War II. 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
1: This is Crosstalk on VCY America. It looks like I need about three more Crosstalk programs to get through all the news here today. There is a lot that's going on, but friends, continue to keep your minds on the Lord and look how you can be praying for this nation. The only thing that's going to change the heart of man is the Word of God and to come to faith in Jesus Christ as Savior. Therefore, if any man be in Christ, he is what? He is a new creature, a new creation. Old things are passed away. Behold, all things become new. As we continue in our news here today, from LifeSiteNews.com, President Trump affirmed this week he would absolutely ban Islamic Sharia law in the United States, a project currently being pursued in a number of states but not yet seriously attempted at the federal level. He spoke on the program, radio program with Glenn Beck on Wednesday, and President said, and I quote, "On Sharia law, I would absolutely say that's not this country. There's no Sharia law, and you do have pockets of it, as you know. I would say no, and you go to London, you go to Paris, it's almost like a second way of life. It is ridiculous." Lord willing, next week, I forget what day it is, but Usama Dakdak will be joining us on a number of issues. HeadlinesUSA.com reports that ICE has arrested nearly 50,000 illegal aliens in July. It's the highest single monthly arrest total during the second Trump administration, according to the new figures. And from Truth Press, ICE arrested more than 1,300 illegal immigrants during a sweeping two-week operation across Virginia and Maryland, including hundreds with criminal convictions or pending charges. Federal sources described the effort as one of ICE's most successful operations to date, with officers also capturing alleged gang members and a Salvadoran national wanted on a murder warrant. It was called Operation Safe Community Washington, D.C., carried out from August 1st through August the 14th. LifeSiteNews.com, Dr. Anthony Fauci's lawyers launched a legal defense fund for the former COVID-19 czar's legal woes as they continue to mount. And his pardon from former President Biden does not apply to his contempt of Congress charge laid out by Republicans. So the Anthony S. Fauci MD Legal Defense Fund, established to help cover the legal representation and associated administrative cost for Dr. Fauci, says the fund's website. From LifeSiteNews.com, Health and Human Services Secretary Robert F. Kennedy Jr. has slammed Pennsylvania Democratic Governor Josh Shapiro Tuesday for denying religious exemptions to vaccines and also confirmed that aborted babies' tissue was used in the creation of the measles, mumps, and rubella vaccine. At his press conference, Pennsylvania Governor Josh Shapiro accused me, this is Kennedy speaking, accused me of promoting conspiracy theories because I told him during an earlier telephone conversation that some Americans had a religious objection to the MMR vaccine because it contained fetal tissue. The rubella virus used in the MMR2 is grown on the cultured cell line composed of lung tissue from an aborted 3-month-old female embryo. And portions of these cells end up in each vial of MMR2, he noted. Kennedy included a clip from a videotaped deposition of Stanley Plotkin, inventor of the MMR vaccine. During his testimony, Plotkin admitted to butchering 76 aborted babies, all of whom were over 3 months old, in just one of the many studies that led to the development of his vaccine. Kennedy further noted that approximately 646 billion pieces of DNA from an aborted baby cell line are in every vial of the MMR2 vaccine. Interesting indeed. Washington Times telling us that public health experts are blaming a surge in unregulated marijuana following state laws legalizing the drug for driving a 97% rise in addiction symptoms among adults ages 40 to 50 since the year 2017. University of Michigan researchers reported this month that an annual analysis of self-disclosed drug use in National Institutes of Health surveys found the share of 40 to 50-year-old age group with cannabis use disorder symptoms almost doubled from 3.3% in 2017 to 6.5% of last year. But they're saying this so-called legal weed is making people more addicted. And TheHill.com reporting that the condition known to cause scromiting among some marijuana users has become more prevalent in the U.S. A recent report from the Centers for Disease Control and Prevention shows, though the trend among a specific age group may contradict previous understandings of the syndrome, cannabis hypermesis syndrome is as serious as it sounds. It can cause excessive vomiting, which the recurring bouts of severe stomach pain and nausea, first detected in Australia a couple decades ago. Some have referred to the combination of symptoms, screaming, that's due to the intense pain, and vomiting, calling it scromiting. Very troubling indeed. Well, friends, when we talk about, this is from the Washington Times, free health care, free child care, free preschool, free college, free transportation, housing for all, and how about months of paid family and sick leave? Democrats running under the socialist banner are dreaming up a massively expanded welfare state in America aimed at appealing to the working class. It comes with an equally massive price tag. And the quote here, there is no universe in which you could implement the Democratic Socialists of America agenda and not raise taxes by a massive amount on most Americans, said Adam Michael, director of tax policy studies at the Libertarian Cato Institute, as he told that to the Washington Times. And it looks like when you add up all the freebies that are put out there and over a multiple year period, it comes up to some $211 trillion in freebies. Washington Examiner tells us that AOC has renewed her membership in the Democratic Socialists of America this month after the organization discovered that she had not formally been a member for nearly 7 years. AOC initially joined in 2018, the year she shocked the political establishment by defeating Representative Joe Crowley in a Democratic primary. But according to the organization, her one-year membership expired in 2019, never was renewed until August of 2026. Democratic Social of America confirms Representative Alexandria Ocasio-Cortez is a member in good standing of our organization, having recently joined in August 2026, the group said in a statement. NBC News reporting that nurse Nikayla Jasmine Thomas has won the Democratic Senate primary runoff in Oklahoma, securing yet another win for the party's Democratic Socialist wing. A 31-year-old member of the Chickasaw Nation defeated attorney and minister Jim Priest in the contest, will be facing off against Representative Kevin Hearn. Townhall.com tells us there's been a policy proposed by some members of the Democratic Socialist of America that ranks among the most dangerous, and yet very few people are talking about it. One of DSA's most dangerous proposals is a national wealth registry, a centralized government database containing information about how much you own, what you are worth, and every asset you possess, all in the name of taxing the wealthy. Interesting. Exactly how DiMartino said, is exactly how socialism works. You will own nothing and you will be happy. By the way, this was news to me. I didn't know this was going on. FoxNews.com had the story yesterday. Florida is becoming the first state to impose sweeping new limits on how welfare cash can be spent, blocking recipients from using cash assistance benefits loaded onto EBT cards, the EBT cards for purchases like tattoos, theme park tickets, video games, vaping products, and other items not generally considered basic needs under a plan that the Trump administration is urging other states to emulate. Florida's Cash Assistance Program, known as Temporary Cash Assistance, TCA, is funded through the Federal Temporary Assistance for Needy Families Program. It is separate from SNAP, which is the food assistance program, though families receive both types of benefits through separate balances on the same EBT card. That just blows you away. Using the federal benefits for tattoos and video games and vaping products, amusement park admissions. Also, what else is going on in Florida? Yeah, this from MyNews13.com. Florida students, including kindergartners, must receive anti-communism education under a bill signed Wednesday by Governor DeSantis. The bill will require anti-communist teachings in kindergarten through 12th grade. The teachings must highlight communist atrocities and its increasing threat, while also remaining age-appropriate according to the new law. We might as well give the truth that when they are in their schools, because a lot of these universities teach how great communism is, DeSantis said, we're setting the proper foundation. Very interesting indeed for that to take place. Also, President Trump signed an executive order yesterday directing that Lake Ontario be renamed Lake America. Wow, lots of back and forth between the United States and Canada. Here's what he had to say in part.
2: We're going to be changing the name of Lake Ontario, effective immediately, to Lake America. That's going to take place right now as I sign the order. Do you have anything to say about it, Ben?
3: Yes, sir. So this is a straightforward but important executive order. It directs Secretary Burgum and the Department of the Interior to update the Geographic Names Information Service to reflect that lake once known as Lake Ontario will, from this day forward, be known as Lake America. This is a lake that has most of its volume in the United States, the deepest parts of the lake.

0: Ford said Monday that everything's on the table. After Washington imposed the 50% tariff, Ontario currently supplies enough electricity to power approximately 1.5 million American homes and businesses, particularly in neighboring states including Michigan, Minnesota, and New York. He said, I'll cut them off. You won't get a grain of sand out of Ontario. President Trump also issued an executive order declaring a national emergency for the United States power system, reports MyCharisma, saying certain foreign actors are increasingly creating and exploiting vulnerabilities in the U.S. bulk power system that provides the electricity that supports our national defense, vital emergency services, critical infrastructure, and economy. Let's see, we also have Planned Parenthood, LifeNews.com. A former Planned Parenthood executive said she was fired after reporting that an abortionist killed an unborn child about 28 weeks into the pregnancy during an after-hours abortion in the basement. Jacqueline Collier, former vice president of human resources for Planned Parenthood in Great Rivers, has sued for wrongful termination. Her complaint alleges that in 2022, Colleen McNicholas, then the affiliate's chief medical officer, performed an unauthorized late-term abortion at the Fairview Heights Center. Troubling, troubling indeed. Also here, Liberty Counsel has filed a motion to the Appeals Court of Virginia. The case is about whether the Virginia government followed the proper legal process to place a House joint resolution on the ballot that establishes a fundamental right to reproductive freedom in the Virginia Constitution. Liberty Counsel contends that the proper procedures were not followed in doing this, and that the case raises issues of exceptional public importance regarding the validity of the proposed Reproductive Freedom Amendment. We're going to take a break, and friends, we're already at that final segment. If you'd like to comment on these or other current event stories, you're welcome to do so. You must keep your comments to a minute or less, so that we can get multiple people in. Our number to Crosstalk, 800-733-9829. 1-800-733-9829. 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
1: 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Congress recently declared that pastors and churches can speak about political candidates and political issues. This is interesting. Congress is trying to, well, help define what are the purposes and functions of churches. But they need to go further because they've left it up to the courts largely and to the IRS. And the IRS has about a 14-point criteria to determine whether a church is a church. In America, with the legitimate separation of church and state, the government is to stay off the back of the church. Why do we have courts trying to decide what God's already spoken to? We have a woman sitting on the U.S. Supreme Court that when asked what is a woman, couldn't define what is a woman. And yet we're going to leave it up to the courts and judges to define what is a biblical New Testament church. Be aware, my friends, when the government comes knocking. I'm Brandon House.
0: This is Crosstalk, a news roundup Friday here today, and another story from LifeSiteNews.com. President Trump issued a stark warning Monday to public schools to stop encouraging gender transitions for confused students or face consequences. Spoke from the White House Rose Garden during a back-to-school event with Linda McMahon, the Secretary of Education, and talked about the extreme ideologies and transgender insanity going on. Log Cabin Republicans just dropped the T from LGBT and declaring itself LGB at this point. And also Canada has unveiled, LifeSiteNews.com, a 30-foot-tall 2SL LGBTQI plus monument. The 2S stands for Two Spirit. 30-foot white concrete column, cloud-shaped openings, interior lined with thousands of mirrored tiles for a disco ball effect. That's unveiled in Canada for LGBT activism, I guess. Let's go to the phone lines, Tucson, Arizona. Mark, you're on the air.
2: Hey, Jim. I was kind of wondering about U.S. Treasury Secretary Scott Bessent.
0: Mm-hmm.
2: He was apparently a George Soros guy. In my opinion, you know, it's one thing to send him to Iran to cripple their economy, but, I mean, what is he doing for

0: the U.S. economy. It almost seems like he's playing a role of a double agent, almost to like sabotage both of them.
1: Okay. Thank you, Mark, for your thoughts on that. Frank is calling from Milwaukee. You're on the air, Frank.
2: Hello.
1: You're on the air.
2: Oh, thank you, Mr. Jim. Not the biggest issue on a weekend roundup, but the beef prices have been controlled by four major processors. Mm-hmm. Now, Brandon House ended up doing a whole show hearing from ranchers and farmers about it.
1: Mm-hmm.
2: And I remember four major processors who are greedy. Let's just call it what it is.
1: We just lost Frank, just lost connection there. But I will say this, that Frank, I'm not sure if you heard our earlier story today, but President Trump just today announcing that he wants farmers, ranchers to be able to process their own beef that was happening within to deal with the monopoly from those four that you just referred to. Mark is calling from Newark, Ohio. Mark, you're on the air.
3: Yes, I'm glad he's doing
1: it. You're what? Oh, let's try it again. Marco, I'm sorry, we lost you for a moment. You're on the air.
3: Hello, you there?
1: Yes, go ahead.
3: Okay, about that beef. Yeah, there's a lot of farmers that's got heads of cattle that they're trying to sell, but, you know, you get this foreign inquiry, you know, and it's hard for them to get rid of them unless they do it locally. So I'm glad he's doing something about that because, you know, I'd rather eat our own beef than eat something from out of this country because you never know what's been processed in it.
1: Yeah, where it's coming from. Thank you for the comment.
3: Yeah, it'd be scary. Yeah.
1: Thank you, Mark.
3: Yeah. All right.
1: Alice in Arkansas, you're on the air.
4: Thank you so much for taking my call. I would like to talk about the UN that's getting together with all the religions. I do not believe a true born-again Christian would be a part of that meeting. The label Christianity is a false label in many ways. Only those who repent of their sins and really receive the love and the joy and the peace of Jesus Christ as a witness that they've been born again, can they call it real Christianity? And the woman that had no business preaching, as a pastor, I understand, giving all the blasphemers account of the precious word of God. God pity her.
1: Yeah.
4: If there's any hope for her, God only knows. I'm so thankful that we can have a love for the truth. And if we have no love for the truth, we won't get illusion in any way. Oh, this nation needs God desperately.
1: Amen. Thank you, Alice, for your call. Mike in Ohio, you're on the air.
5: Hello. As the lady who took my call said, I have a beef with the beef. I'm a cattle farmer here in Ohio.
1: Yeah.
5: And I just want to say that the profits, you know, those high prices at the grocery store have been reflective of all the gouging going on by the meat packers. And now Trump importing all this corned beef, we, the farmer, are paying the price on that. You know, it's hard enough to make it. And it finally felt like beef was the one area where we were making fair money for the work that we were doing, and now it feels like he's turned his back on some of his biggest supporters.
1: Yeah. How do you feel, Mike, about being able to process your own or ranchers coming together to process their own beef?
5: I think that would be great. I sell freezer beef as much as I can with my own so I can get a premium price for a quality product.
1: Mm-hmm.
5: I just don't know that it would be feasible on a large enough scale to feed the entire United States. But I do support any effort to encourage that or streamline that process.
1: Great. Mike, thank you for your call. Yeah, we've done some programs here on Crosstalk on just the war against beef, and we have seen that even as others have pointed out. Scott is calling from Conneaut, Ohio. Scott, you're on the air.
6: Good afternoon. Thank you, Mr. Snyder, for taking my call. I just was reminded of a scripture that for the inspiration and encouragement of the scriptures, we might have hope.
1: Yeah.
6: And that blessed is the man who inhabits the shelter of the Most High, for he shall abide under the shadow of the Almighty.
1: Indeed. Thank you, Scott. Wayne in Washington, you're on the air.
7: Yes, I'm calling about this so-called mother that that it's no dispute. She doesn't, her defense team and the prosecutors don't dispute she murdered her three children.
1: Yeah.
7: And I think part of the reason for that is, unfortunately, in this country, the wicked have normalized abortion up to the date of birth and even after, you know, post-birth. And I think she's guilty of murder. She should be convicted of murder and spend the rest of her life in prison.
1: Hmm. Wayne, thank you for your thoughts on that here today as well. Very tragic story that's unfolded. And yet we've condoned it for so long, and we will say, oh, it's okay as long as you do it up until this week or up until that week. Life does begin at conception, friends, and we need to recognize just that. Our time is gone here today on Crosstalk. We thank you for tuning in to the VCY American Network. Tom DeWeeskes will be with us next week. Looking forward to Usama Dakdok one day, and other guests also lined up next week here on the program. Going to be honoring a local pastor, Pastor Wayne Van Gelderen, next Monday as well here on the program, and just talk about the state of the church and what is the church's role in such a time as this. So lots of good programming coming your way. Keep us in your prayers, is so much appreciated. By the way, today is Friday. The Lord's Day is coming, and I trust you'll be in a Bible-believing, Bible-teaching local church. God bless you, friends. Thanks for listening.
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2: What advantage then hath the Jew, or what profit is there of circumcision? Much every way. Chiefly because that unto them were committed the oracles of God. For what if some did not believe? Shall their unbelief make the faith of God without effect? God forbid. Yea, let God be true, but every man a liar. As it is written, that thou mightest be justified in thy sayings, and mightest overcome when thou art judged. But if our unrighteousness commend the righteousness of God, what shall we say? Is God unrighteous who taketh vengeance? I speak as a man. God forbid. For then how shall God judge the world? For if the truth of God hath more abounded through my lie unto his glory, why yet am I also judged as a sinner? And not rather, as we be slanderously reported, and as some affirm that we say, let us do evil that good may come, whose damnation is just. What then? Are we better than they? No, in no wise. For we have before proved both Jews and Gentiles that they are all under sin. As it is written, there is none righteous, no, not one. There is none that understandeth, there is none that seeketh after God. They are all gone out of the way, they are together become unprofitable. There is none that doeth good, no, not one. Their throat is an open sepulcher. With their tongues they have used deceit. The poison of asps is under their lips, whose mouth is full of cursing and bitterness. Their feet are swift to shed blood. Destruction and misery are in their ways, and the way of peace have they not known. There is no fear of God before their eyes. Now we know that what things soever the law saith, it saith to them who are under the law, that every mouth may be stopped, and all the world may become guilty before God. Therefore, by the deeds of the law, there shall no flesh be justified in his sight, for by the law is the knowledge of sin. But now the righteousness of God without the law is manifested, being witnessed by the law and the prophets, even the righteousness of God, which is by faith of Jesus Christ, unto all and upon all them that believe. For there is no difference, for all have sinned and come short of the glory of God, being justified freely by his grace through the redemption that is in Christ Jesus, whom God hath set forth to be a propitiation through faith in his blood, to declare his righteousness for the remission of sins that are past through the forbearance of God. To declare, I say, at this time, his righteousness, that he might be just, and the justifier of him which believeth in Jesus. Where is boasting, then? It is excluded. By what law? Of works? Nay, but by the law of faith. Therefore, we conclude that a man is justified by faith without the deeds of the law. Is he the God of the Jews only? Is he not also of the Gentiles? Yes, of the Gentiles also, seeing it is one God which shall justify the circumcision by faith and uncircumcision through faith. Do we then make void the law through faith? God forbid. Yea, we establish the law.
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Why is it when someone's sad, it's called blue? Or when things are good, they're golden? Or if you're envious, you're green? Do you ever feel orange? What would that even look like? Our true colors eventually shine through. So what's on your palette? God can paint a masterpiece with any color if we just let Him, even the colors we don't like.

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1: Let us hear the conclusion of the whole matter. Fear God and keep His commandments, for this is the whole duty of man. Welcome to Joy in Living. I'm Rhonda Autry. During the past four lessons, we have been blessed by Becca Horton's teaching on the book of Ecclesiastes. Becca has served the Lord for a number of years as a ladies' Bible study teacher. In our current study on Ecclesiastes, Becca has explained that the worldly philosophies of fatalism, mirth, and escapism are all empty. Today, she will challenge us with Solomon's conclusion: fear God and keep His commandments. Now, here's Becca Horton.
2: Young people, and I would say it to anybody, you better remember God. You're going through life, and you may try different things, and you're going to find they're all vanity. But what you better do is you better remember your Creator while you're young, because the days are going to come that's going to be evil. You're going to have problems and troubles, and you're going to be trapped in this thing and trapped in that thing, and this habit will have you, and you can't get out. Oh, you better remember God when you're young, before those evil days come. That's a wonderful little message. In those evil days when you say, I have no pleasure in life. I have no pleasure in them. And I think God brings man in his walk through life, through those childhood, teenage years, and into the young adult years. And then man begins to realize, people begin to realize, the natural joy is not there anymore. It's not there. The temptations go to artificial joy, or to get buried in some project, some work, some activity, and forget God. So he says, you better not. Those days are coming. The best thing to do is when you're young, come to know the Lord. And then the days draw nigh. Now we're in old age. Look at verse 2. While the sun or the light or the moon or the stars be not darkened, nor the clouds return after the rain. In the day when the keepers of the house shall tremble, the strong men shall bow themselves. Let me stop to tell you what this is. This is a picture of old age. Can we identify? Those are the evil days that draw nigh. While the sun or the light of the moon, the stars be not darkened. In other words, when you still got good vision. Now, can you imagine living without your glasses? Back then, they didn't have glasses. So suddenly in life, things got a little darker, a little dimmer. Couldn't see as well. Couldn't get around as well. And aren't we glad we have glasses today? But they didn't. And when the keepers of the house shall tremble. Uh-oh. Tremble. I remember my grandfather. He'd pick up that coffee cup, and I didn't know if he's going to make it to his mouth without spilling the whole thing. He'd only spill a few drops, but anyway, the trembling. And strong men shall bow themselves. What is that? You get bowed over. The grinders cease because they are few. What is that? The teeth. Are we glad we have dental work today? Aren't we glad we have all these help with our teeth? Back in those days, they just fell out, and they came out. And you're having pain with them, you took them out. But there was no replacement, so the teeth were few. And those that look out the windows be darkened. You can hardly see. You can hardly see. And the door shall be shut in the street when the sound of the grinding is low. In other words, start to get fearful. You hear the grinding, the street noises, the work noises, and so forth. But the old person starts, well, we better, it's about the end of the day. Let's just close it up. And he shall rise up at the voice of the bird. So it goes to bed early, gets up early. And all the daughters of music shall be brought low. Not much of that anymore. Also, when they shall be afraid of that which is high. don't like heights. No, sir, I'm not going to get in that plane. I'm going to stay on this ground. So a part of age is, and I myself don't like to go to high places. And look over, I'd rather see it from 4 feet back. But that's age. And fear shall be in the way. Oh, afraid of everything. The almond tree shall flourish, and the grasshopper shall be a burden. Takes great delight in the almond tree. Oh, look at that. Great delight in those nice things of nature. But the grasshopper shall be a burden. We've got to get rid of those grasshoppers. Those grasshoppers are a real problem. Age, little things become mountains. I was talking to a friend the other day who was taking care of her over 90-year-old mother. And her mother was so concerned because of the medical bills. And her daughter kept saying, but will you have insurance all taken care of? Oh, but what's going to happen? She could not make her aged mother realize it was all right. Fear. And I said to my friend, the grasshopper shall be a burden. That's what it is. Desire shall fail, won't have the same interest in life. Because man goeth to his long home, and the mourners go about the street, and here's death. Or ever the silver cord be loosed, or the golden bowl be broken, or the pitcher be broken at the fountain, or the wheel broken at the cistern, then shall the dust return to the earth as it was, and the spirit shall return unto God who gave it. The silver cord is broken. The golden bowl, the body, doesn't work anymore. It dies. Or it's like a pitcher broken at the fountain, the wheel broken at the cistern. Beautiful pictures of death. And even those under the sun see death as this. And so he concludes verse 8, vanity of vanity, saith the preacher, all is vanity. Verse 13, let us hear the conclusion of the whole matter. Fear God and keep his commandments, for this is the whole duty of man. For God shall bring every work into judgment with every secret thing, whether it be good or whether it be evil. And so from man's point of view, as Solomon, with his divine wisdom, has looked in on earth's wisdom, and the best you can say for earth's wisdom is, well, you better fear God. That's what you better do. You better keep his commandments. That's the whole duty of man. For God's going to bring you into judgment. One day you've got to answer. You're going to give an account. Whether it's good or bad, the conscience of man, even the most earthbound person, in the recesses of his soul, knows that judgment is coming. It is coming. The only way to have the new birth, because that's what it takes to get from this life into divine life. It reminds me of what a missionary many years ago, J. Hudson Taylor, went to China. Before then, all the missionaries dressed like Europeans and live like Europeans. Hudson Taylor says, if I'm going to reach these Chinese people for Christ, they look at me as a foreigner. I've got to look like them as much as I can. I can't change the color of my skin. I can't change my eyes. I can't change. So what did he do? He began to dress like the Chinese would dress. And so he looked like a Chinese until you saw his face. He said, I'm going to live like they do. I'm not going to bring in all the European things. I'm going to live just like they live. So he lived in their kind of houses. He traveled by boat because that's the way they got around, by boat in those days. He traveled by boat. They ate rice all the time. He began to eat rice all the time. He wanted to reach those dear people for the Lord. He learned their very difficult language, the Chinese language, so he could speak to them and relate to them. But all of that time, Hudson Taylor knew that he was not Chinese. He was not. He could look, act, talk, live like they did, but he was not. Do you know a lot of people look like, talk like, act like, that they're believers in the Lord, they've been saved, they're on their way to heaven, but in reality, they are not. They're just under the sun, living here on earth. And as life goes along and they walk down the path of life, they begin to realize, hey, I don't think I'm going the right direction. I don't think I'm going to end up where I want to be. And maybe somebody tells them that, yes, there is judgment after life. In fact, there is severe judgment for those who do not know the Lord. There is eternal death, forever and ever without God. And so this person says, oh my, I'm going in that direction. I don't want to go in that direction. I want to go be with God. I want to go to heaven. I want to know about the Lord. I want God. How can I know God? How can I have a new birth? Hudson Taylor, though he looked and acted Chinese, he was not born Chinese. He would have to have been born Chinese. So you and I, we have to be born into the family of God. We can't get there any other way. There's no possible way you can try to be as good as you want to be. You can have the best wisdom you can have. You can quit all the things you want to quit and try to be perfect. You can't be perfect, but you could try to be, but that won't get you. There's only one thing. And so this person says, what is that one thing? And he was told the wonderful gospel of Jesus Christ, that God so loved mankind on the road down to destruction, that God was willing to send his only begotten Son, Jesus Christ, to come and live like one of us. And while he was here, he let some men who didn't like him put him on a cross. And that day when Jesus was hanging on that cross, nailed to the cross, he was taking the punishment, this punishment, for you and for me, so we wouldn't have to go there. He loved us that much. He wants us to come and live with him. And so he made the way. All we have to do is believe that what he did at Calvary covers our sin, and that we, by trusting Jesus, who is God, God the Son, can have eternal life and go to heaven. And so whenever a person hears this wonderful truth and believes on Jesus Christ, then they get on the road that leads to heaven. And so my question to you today is, have you been born again? And the way you're born again is to come through Calvary and trust Christ in your heart. It doesn't mean you have to promise to be good, because you can't. You don't have to be good. In fact, in God's sight, none of us are any good. I'm not any good. You're not any good. But God is good. And if we'll trust him and believe on him, his wonderful Spirit will come to live within us. You won't see anything happen. You don't see anything happen at all. But it sure does happen in your heart. And then you're forgiven of all your sins. They're all paid for. Jesus took it, and he's our substitute. So we get to go to heaven. Doesn't cost a penny, doesn't cost a thing. All you have to do is believe on Jesus Christ and ask him into your heart. If you've never done that, you need to. Because all of man's philosophies will not work. They're empty, they're vain. But this will put a glow in life, put a purpose in living. God will even help us through all of our problems and our troubles, and we'll come out better than we were before. So everything is upbeat because we're on the victory side. When you live under the sun, you're a victim. But when you trust Christ and live for him, you are a victor in life. And that makes all the difference in the world.
1: 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I'm Rhonda Autry, reminding you to tune in again for Joy in Living.

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Therefore, my heart greatly rejoices, and with my song will I praise him.

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1: 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Welcome to Adventures in Odyssey.

0: Do you realize the Jones and Parker Detective Agency hasn't had a case all week?
1: So?
0: So, it's driving me crazy. Hey, I think we need a new logo. Do you have a piece of paper?
1: Sure. Here.
0: Thanks. Oh, here it is. We need something that will catch everyone's eye on the bulletin board.
1: Emily, what is that?
0: It's my pen.
1: Is that one of those pens that can write in four different colors?
0: Yeah.
1: Can I see it?
0: Sure. What are you doing to it?
1: I'm taking it apart.
0: Why?
1: To see how it works.
0: You are so weird.
1: No, I'm not. There are a lot of kids like me. Somewhere.
0: Yeah, in another universe.
1: Hey.
0: Hey, Matthew. I've got to meet Amber about a lab report, but I'll see you at Wits End in a little while.
1: Okay, I'll see you later, Emily. Who's there?
2: In here.
1: Where are you? This better not be a prank.
2: In the lab.
1: Whoa. Let go, Pete. What's going on in here?
3: Shh.
1: Ryan? Hey, Nelson. Why are you hiding in the lab?
0: We wanted to talk to you.
4: We saw you taking the pen apart.
1: What?
4: The multicolored pen.
1: That's it? What, do you want it? Here.
4: We don't want the pen. You took it apart.
1: Yeah, so?
4: We want to know how it works.
1: It's easy. It has four different ink tubes and... Wait a minute. Why do you care how it works?
4: Nelson says that you're really good at taking things apart and figuring things out. What else have you worked on?
1: All kinds of stuff. Computers, clocks, hair dryers.
4: How about the Turbo X300 laser blaster pinball machine?
1: Wow. That's like the motherlode of all pinball machines. The holy grail. Nobody ever gets to look inside those things.
4: Until now.
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1: You really have a Turbo X300 laser blaster pinball machine? How did you...
4: 4 o'clock this afternoon, and don't tell anybody about this meeting. Got it? Not a word to anyone.
1: Okay.
5: The password is populus quisnum partum quod constructum.
4: Come on, Pete. A password can't be a whole sentence in Latin.
5: I was given the task of coming up with a password, and that's it.
4: Where did you even learn Latin?
5: I got a book at home. You want a different password, then you become the password keeper.
4: Never mind. Okay, Matthew, we'll see you at 4.
1: What? Wait, I don't get it. What are you guys up to? A Turbo X300 laser blaster pinball machine? That's so cool.
0: Okay, let me get this straight. A group of guys want to meet you at a secret hideout to take apart a Turbo X300 laser blaster pinball machine.
1: Mm-hmm.
0: And you're going.
1: Mm-hmm.
0: Why would you do that?
1: Because a group of guys want me to meet them at a secret hideout to take apart a Turbo X300 laser blaster pinball machine. Isn't that enough?
0: Not for most human beings. What if this is some kind of scam?
1: Nah, I know them.
0: Who are they?
1: I can't tell you that.
0: But they invited you because of my pen. I should be allowed to come with you.
1: No, you can't. They told me not to tell anyone, and I... Oh, I just told you. Oops. Let's drop the subject.
0: Too late. Where are you meeting them?
1: I've already said too much.
0: You'll need backup.
1: This isn't one of your mysteries to solve. Don't do anything. I mean it. Oh, it's time. I better go. Don't follow me.
0: I'll think about it.
1: Populus quisnam partum quod constructum.
6: Come in.
4: How did you remember the password?
1: I think I have a phonographic memory.
5: Phonographic? I've never heard of that.
1: If I hear it, I can usually remember it.
0: See? He really belongs in this club.
5: Maybe.
1: So what kind of club is it? And why do you meet in a junkyard?
4: Step through this door and you'll see.
1: Whoa.
4: Welcome to our headquarters, Matthew.
1: Wow. Look at all this stuff. Is that a genuine antique Birkinson's cash register?
4: Uh-huh.
1: In a 1956 National Business Company copying machine?
4: Yep.
1: Whoa. And there's a Taurus lawnmower from, 1977, right?
0: 1978. The grass catcher is on the back rather than the side.
1: You've got microwaves, blenders, electric pencil sharpeners. This must be where machines go when they die.
5: And here's the pasty resistance. The Turbo X300 Laser Blaster Pinball Machine. We only have it for a week. Then Mr. Hagler has to hand it over to... whoever deals with broken Turbo X300 Laser Blaster Pinball Machines.
1: That's incredible! So you guys are either superheroes or really bizarre thieves. Which is it?
4: Neither. We're like you, tinkerers. We like taking things apart.
1: Where did you get all this stuff?
5: Mr. Hagler is an old friend of my dad's. Lots of stuff comes in that the average person can't fix. He lets us use his shed to take it apart.
1: Why is it a secret club?
5: Mr. Hagler doesn't want a bunch of kids messing around the junkyard.
4: And he sometimes gets sophisticated stuff in here. He even had an ATM once. The wrong kind of people might use their knowledge for illegal things. That's why we keep it a secret and let in only people we trust.
1: Okay. But I can't believe you didn't tell me about this, Nelson.
3: Did you miss the part where it's secret?
4: Yeah, top secret. To be a part of our club, you have to promise you won't tell anybody about us.
1: Sure.
5: Not just sure, Parker. You have to mean it. If word gets out about our club, Mr. Hagler will throw us out, and we won't have access to all this cool stuff. Got it?
1: I understand.
3: Oh, what? Oh.
1: Nothing. I'm good.
4: Welcome to the club, Matthew. Grab a screwdriver. Let's start on the Turbo X300 Laser Blaster Pinball Machine.
1: Cool.
0: There you are. You've been avoiding me all day.
1: No, I haven't. Why would I do that?
0: Because you knew I was going to ask you about your secret meeting on the south side of Hagler's junkyard, in that gray building with the single window facing the street.
1: You followed me!
0: I'm worried about you. All this sneaking around in secret clubs. Are you sure you can trust these guys?
1: Yes, I trust them. And they trust me.
0: But you don't trust me.
1: I trusted you not to follow me yesterday.
0: I'm looking out for you.
1: Or you're insatiably curious and can't leave things alone. Please, Emily.
0: What's so special about these guys?
1: We like the same kinds of things.
0: Like the Turbo X3000 laser ball thingy?
1: See, you don't even know what it is.
0: I thought we were friends.
1: We are.
0: Really? Then tell me about the club.
1: I can't.
0: Why not? Have I ever blabbed any of your secrets? Like your secret crush on Lorraine Danderfield? I haven't told anyone about that. Yet.
1: Yet? You wouldn't.
0: You obviously don't trust me to keep your secret about the club.
1: You're resorting to blackmail now?
0: It may look like blackmail, but it's really friendship. I want to make sure you're not getting into something dangerous.
1: You're trying to protect me? You think I'm a complete idiot, don't you?
0: I think you're a little naive at times. Prove that you aren't by telling me who's in this club. Or, well, Lorraine. Talk.
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0: Oh, come on, Pete. You're not still working on that pencil sharpener.
1: It's really an amazing machine.
0: Why don't you come over and check out the pinball machine? Matthew's got the portal for the thermal blast reciprocator open now.
1: You're kidding. I spent 2 hours trying to get into that thing.
2: So this bumper turns the mechanism that triggers the lever there, which pushes the arm that way.
3: Whoa. So from the top, it looks really high-tech and sophisticated, but underneath, it's basic mechanics.
2: Uh-huh. Now over here, next to the loading spring, is a...
1: Wait, guys! I saw something move at the window.
3: What?
0: Who didn't pull the shades?
1: Forget the shades! Somebody's out there!
2: Huh. What was that?
1: Somebody fell into my garbage can booby trap! Let's go!
3: Okay, come out where we can see you.
0: Actually, I was just, Emily?
2: Oh, no.
1: What are you doing here?
3: How did you get over the fence? Did you fall out of that tree?
0: Uh-huh.
1: Ryan, she's got binoculars. She was spying on us.
3: Were you?
0: Look, I was just trying to see... what exactly? How did you know there was anything to see in here?
1: I know the answer to that. Parker.
3: Matthew. Did you tell her about us?
0: It's not his fault. Who else did you tell?
2: No one, I promise.
1: Yeah, sure.
0: Don't blame him. It's my fault. I promised I wouldn't follow him here.
3: Like he promised he wouldn't tell? So much for promises.
1: That's it. You're out of the club.
0: Now, wait a minute. No, don't throw him out of the club. I forced him to tell me.
1: Too bad. We have rules.
2: You'd throw me out just like that?
0: We should give him another chance.
2: Yeah.
0: Yeah.
3: You keep out of this. Okay, a week's probation, and then we'll vote to see if you can stay in.
2: A week? But the turbo won't be here in a week.
3: Is this about the club or the turbo?
1: You two better get out of here before Mr. Hagler's dogs come around. They respond violently to the scent of weasels.
0: But he...
2: Forget it, Emily. Let's go.

0: Aren't you gonna say anything?
1: No.
0: If it's any consolation, the club didn't look very interesting. I mean, it's just a lot of junk.
1: That's no consolation.
0: It was stupid for them to make it a secret in the first place. I mean, secrets are reserved for big things, like government intelligence and weapons programs and hiding Christmas presents.
1: Right.
0: What do you want me to say? I was only trying to protect you.
1: Which is another way of saying you don't trust my judgment, Emily. And now you've made it so those guys don't either. Thanks a lot.
0: But I don't...
1: No. It's better if you don't say anything. See ya.
0: No! Wait a minute!
1: What?
0: I was wrong. I'm sorry.
1: Really?
0: Yeah.
1: Now you've thrown me. I didn't expect you to apologize.
0: I'll go even further than that, to make it up to you.
1: Like how?
0: I'll help you get their trust back, before the Turbo X300 laser blaster pinball machine gets taken away.
1: You know how to do that?
0: You bet. It's called Operation Regain Trust. 4 surefire methods to win them back.
1: You've done this before.
0: Oh, yeah.
1: What are the 4 methods?
0: Easy. The first thing you do tomorrow is compliment them.
1: Whoa, Ryan. Cool shirt. Great looking haircut, Nelson. Hey, Pete. Nice backpack.
2: Hey, Parker. Nice try.
1: What else?
0: Gifts. You want to surprise them with gifts.
1: Go on, Ryan. Open it.
3: All right. It's a gumball machine.
1: Wouldn't you just love to figure out how it works?
3: I'd like it more if there were gumballs in it.
1: Compliments, gifts, then what?
0: Acts of service.
1: Would that be like a handheld axe or one of those big log splitters?
0: Acts, Matthew. A-C-T-S.
1: Oh.
0: Help them in ways that they'll appreciate.
1: Surprise!
4: What are you doing, Matthew?
1: Look, I washed your bike.
4: Good job. But that's not my bike.
1: Oh.
5: Wow, my bike's clean!
0: Finally, you have to get them all together and present a passionate speech.
1: A passionate speech.
0: That'll clinch it.
1: Ryan, Pete, Nelson, as you eat your lunch, I want you to digest this little morsel of thought. Over the last few days, I've had time to think. And now, I understand that trust is not something that should be taken for granted. It's a special thing when friends find that they can truly trust each other. And it's a terrible thing when that trust is broken. But I've also learned that friendship is about second chances and forgiveness. I ask that you give me a chance to make up for my mistake. And let me back into the club now. Thank you.
2: Forget it, Parker. It's gone.
1: What is?
2: It's a Turbo X300 laser blaster pinball machine. They hauled it off yesterday.
3: That's right, so you can drop this whole routine.
2: Yeah, go back to your little detective agency with Emily. Leave us alone.
1: But this wasn't just about the Turbo X300 laser blaster pinball machine.
3: Really? Then why were you working so hard to get back with us now?
1: Well,
3: That's what we thought. Nice speech, though. See you around.
1: Nelson, wait!
4: Sorry, Matthew.

0: thought it was just a speech.
1: I know.
0: I gave them gumball machines.
1: I know.
0: I gave them compliments.
1: I know.
0: I bought them an I'm sorry jumbo cookie.
1: You bought them a jumbo cookie?
0: I ended up eating it, but still.
2: Well, here are your sodas.
1: Thanks.
0: What am I going to do, Mr. Whitaker?
2: About what?
0: I wanted to win back the trust of some guys that I can't tell you about because they're part of a secret club. Uh-huh. But they thought I was only doing it because they had this really cool machine to take apart.
1: That's why you want it back in the club, right?
0: No. I mean, the Turbo X300 gave me incentive, but no.
2: The Turbo...
1: But it's reasonable for them to think that that's what you were really after.
0: Yeah, I guess.
1: So they don't want you in their goofball club. We can go back to the way things were. I still need a new logo for our detective agency.
0: No. Wait. That's not good enough.
1: We need more than a logo?
0: Forget about the logo. I'm talking about the Turbo X300 Laser Blaster Pinball Machine.
2: Somebody has the Turbo X300 Laser Blaster Pinball Machine? That's a great piece of equipment.
0: But it wasn't the reason I wanted to make it up to them.
2: Oh?
0: I finally met three guys who were interested in the same kinds of things I am. I let them down.
2: Oh, I don't know what you're talking about, but your attitude sounds promising.
0: I broke my word, Mr. Whitaker, and that's bad.
2: Mm.
0: And I shouldn't have tried to make up for it with compliments and presents and doing things for them. There's no shortcut to fixing broken trust.
2: That's true.
0: Which means I'll have to prove myself over time.
1: Oh, you mean we're going to spend days and weeks dealing with this?
0: If that's what it takes.
2: Dealing with what?
1: No. There has to be a better way.
0: There isn't, Emily. You saw it for yourself. We tried everything you said.
1: You tried everything I said.
0: What's that mean?
1: The fifth method. I'll take care of it. I know what to do.
0: What? What are you going to do?
1: Trust me. See you later.
0: Now I'm really nervous.
2: Me too. So what were we talking about?
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7: Hey, Parker, we need to talk.
0: You guys are talking to me?
7: We are now.
8: We had an emergency meeting and voted to let you back in.
0: What?
1: You're back in the club. See you at the junkyard at 4.
0: What? But why?
7: Call it a change of heart.
0: Oh, Emily.
8: We have to go to class.
0: What did she do?
7: We don't know what you're talking about.
0: Come on, guys. You're doing this because of her. What did she do? Threaten you?
7: As if a girl could...
0: She's no ordinary girl. I know that better than anyone. So what was it?
1: She threatened to put photos of us and our headquarters on the web if you weren't allowed back in.
7: Mr. Hagler would throw us out if she did that, so you're back in.
0: Well, I don't accept.
1: What? But you have to.
0: Look, I want back in, but only after I've earned back your trust. Not like this.
7: Suit yourself. But you better tell her to get rid of those photos.
0: I'll take care of it.

0: Hi, Matthew.
1: Hey, Emily.
0: What are you doing here?
1: I wanted to talk to you about the secret club.
0: Oh, that. No need to thank me.
1: Thank you? You just don't get it, do you?
0: Get what? Didn't they invite you back in?
1: Yes, and I turned them down.
0: You what? Why? Do you have any idea how long I had to sit in that tree to get those photos?
1: Haven't you learned anything from this whole experience?
0: Yes! I learned that I was willing to get splinters to make you happy. What friend could do more?
1: You weren't trying to make me happy, Emily. You were trying to make you happy. You wanted things the way they were, and you tried another shortcut to get there. But there aren't any shortcuts in trust and friendship. Don't you understand? Haven't you been listening?
0: I thought you'd be glad, maybe a little grateful. You got what you wanted.
1: No, I didn't. What I wanted was to be friends with people who could trust me. They can't trust me if you're blackmailing them.
0: You're being overdramatic.
1: Seriously, Em. You meddle and make up little schemes and you... I'm wasting my time. See you later.
0: Wait! Wait a minute. You just can't say all that and walk off.
1: Why not?
0: Because it's not true.
1: Which part?
0: The part where I wasn't trying to make you happy. I was. Okay. I'll admit that I was a little jealous at first.
1: You were jealous?
0: Yeah. You joined a club that I didn't belong to, and I didn't want to lose you as my friend.
1: You weren't going to lose me as a friend? Why did you get that crazy idea?
0: It's happened to me before.
1: Well, I wouldn't do that to you.
0: Really? Then I'm sorry I messed everything up.
1: It's all right.
0: So, where does that put you with the club?
1: Back to square one.

0: Oh, hey.
1: I thought I saw somebody creeping around here. What are you doing, Matthew?
0: Leaving this by the door for you. Just pretend you didn't see me.
1: Oh, hold up. What is it?
0: The schematics for the X300. I had a few online connections. It shows how everything works. I know you don't have a machine anymore, but you guys can see what it does. I hope you have fun with it.
1: You don't expect to join in?
0: No. This isn't a bribe or a way to get back. Call it a parting gift. I'm sorry about everything that happened.
1: Interesting. We still have the X300.
0: You do? But I thought...
1: We didn't tell you because... Because we wanted to know if you were acting like our friend to get to a cool machine, or because you really wanted to hang out with us.
0: Oh.
1: The guy who took it away brought it back because he couldn't figure out how it worked. I guess he didn't have the schematic.
0: You just have to know where to look.
1: Yep. You have a knack for that. Here, hold on to the schematics until tomorrow.
0: Tomorrow?
1: Yeah. Be at the club at 4. We'd never be able to figure out how to read them anyway.
0: Okay. Oh, and about Emily.
1: What about her?
0: She was just trying to be a good friend to me.
1: Yeah, we noticed. See you tomorrow.
0: Yeah, tomorrow.
2: Even though it can take a lifetime to earn the trust of a friend, a single bad decision or a moment of betrayal can damage that trust. That's why we have to think carefully about what we do and how it may affect those around us. We should always ask ourselves a few basic questions, like, am I breaking a promise or going back on my word? How would I feel if my friends did to me what I'm about to do to them? Would God be pleased with what I'm about to do? Stop, think, and pray before we say or do anything. That could save us a lot of trouble and keep trust in our relationships. Have you ever hurt a friend and then regretted it later? If you feel like you can share it with me, why don't you just write to me at Adventures in Odyssey, Colorado Springs, Colorado, 80995. In Canada, that address is Box 9800, Vancouver, BC, V6B4G3. 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Our cast included Zach Callison, Christina Pacelli, Adam Wiley, and Robin Knight. And I'm Chris, hoping you'll join us again next time for more Adventures in Odyssey.
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If love is a color, God never settled on one. He did say his love was for everyone. No exclusions, no exceptions. And he doesn't give anyone his permission to exclude people from his love. The choice is theirs to be rescued, but no one has been left out of his rescue plan. Jesus did not come to be the rescuer of some, and breaking his rules will not stop him from loving people. Walk with him. Talk with him. Tell others about him. Love people without exclusions. 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
1: 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When we see that the first and most foundational book of the Bible can be trusted in all matters, including science, it builds confidence in the rest of the inspired Word all the way to Revelation. Joining us on today's show is Dr. Tim Clary, geologist and research associate with the Institute for Creation Research. Here's Dr. Clary.
2: Today we're going to talk about the true age of the Hawaiian Islands. If you study the secular textbooks, they'll talk about the Hawaiian Islands, you know, vary between 5 million years old to about, you know, modern 1 million years old, 2 million years old, all these different things. Are they really that old? Let's look at what the rocks really show. And what the geology actually does imply is that the Hawaiian Islands were much, much younger than they're portrayed to be. Hawaiian Islands themselves formed because there seemed to be some sort of a hot spot. And that's what the secular world has described as a mantle plume that comes up from deep in the Earth's mantle that kind of spews out a lot of anomalously high amounts of basaltic lava, very thin, watery type lava that pours out across the land. And this is often called Pohoiohoia lava. And in Hawaii, that's where the term came from, but it's also found in Iceland. It's found in places across the continents. Wherever you have this basaltic black lava that pours out, it's generally not very explosive. It just kind of pours out in almost rivers of lava. But these rivers of lava built up very, very quickly, I feel, in the course of the flood. And so I don't really believe the age dates that they come up with for Hawaii, saying they're 5 million years old, 3 million years old, because the geology doesn't support those dates. And those dates are always based on assumptions that we can't verify. They assume that they can project dates, things they measure now, back for millions of years in the past. And there's no way to go back in time and see these things. But God has revealed to us through His Word, He has revealed to us that there was a flood. There was a global flood. And that much of the geology we see, including the geology of the Hawaiian Islands, all formed during the flood. So we have one witness. And unfortunately, the secular world ignores that and tosses God's word out and doesn't believe the historical accuracy of His word. But if you believe His word, you see a lot about Hawaii showing it's very, very young. The plates of the earth are kind of busted up into 20 or so plates. There's about 7 major plates of the earth. This includes the crust and the uppermost part of the mantle. And they seem to move around and jostled around. Most of these seem to have broken and formed during the flood period itself when the fountains of the deep broke open. And so you have these plates that started to move very rapidly during the flood. And as the Pacific Plate was forming, which is today one of the largest plates, as the Pacific Plate was forming, somewhere along late in the time of the movement of the plate, you started these Hawaiian Islands forming. And they started popping up, making this big trail of volcanoes across the ocean. And so geologists can map out this trail, almost like a trail of breadcrumbs, that are older, working their way to the youngest. But the secular world says these are millions of years old, but again, we will examine what the geology really shows, and you'll see there's a different answer to this. So the plates today are moving a few centimeters per year, but during the flood period, we believe the rocks and the earth's supports, the plates were moving much more rapidly at meters per second. So you're looking at yards per second of movement, a vast difference in velocity during the flood, and then now what we see today is really just residual movement. The Hawaiian Islands seem to have formed in what's called the Hawaiian hotspot, where this mantle plume, this melt material, high plume of high heat, almost like a candle, burned up through the crust. And as the plate moved over that mantle, it burned a hole, increasingly moving along as that plate moved. So the older volcanoes are moved further and further away from the current hotspot. So today, the current hotspot sits over the Big Island. That's where all the activity is. But in the past, it was underneath the other islands, but the plates have moved off that and moved these volcanoes away. So if you look at a map today, you can see the Hawaiian Islands, and then they trail off into the Hawaiian Ridge, which are mostly seamounts below the surface of the ocean, and all the way up to the Emperor Ridge. It runs all the way up almost to the Aleutians. So there's a long history here during the flood of when these Hawaiian Islands formed. And today we just see the end result. So Hawaii is in kind of in the middle of the Ring of Fire. You hear about the Ring of Fire around the Pacific. There's trenches and subduction zones all the way around in every direction. And so Hawaii is susceptible to tsunamis from any of those areas, but it's also susceptible to earthquakes in itself because the magma underneath that hotspot sometimes creates sizable earthquakes on the ranges of fives and sixes on the Richter scale. But keep in mind, Hawaii is not a subduction zone volcano. It's completely different chemistry. So it's not explosive like Mount St. Helens. It doesn't explode and kill thousands of people potentially. Hawaiian islands are the only islands where you can actually go to the island when it's erupting and watch it erupt. Whereas most volcanoes like Pompeii or Mount Vesuvius, the destroyed Pompeii, or Mount St. Helens, those you run away from. You want to be miles and miles away. The Hawaiian islands generally are not very explosive, and because the difference in chemistry and the difference in the plate setting of what is a hot spot versus a subduction zone volcano.
1: We're going to take a short break. 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
2: We've been talking about the Hawaiian Islands, how the secular world says that they're millions of years old, but yet the geology we're going to talk about here shortly shows that they're only thousands of years old and fit exactly with what the Bible says. But when they come up with these age dates, you know, who can argue with them? Well, let's take a look. There's two worldviews we have to worry about. One is if we believe that God's word is truth, we believe that the earth was made in 6 days and there was a global flood, whereas the secular world believes something called uniformitarianism, where they think everything continues as it always has, just like they see today. So they project these really slow plate movement rates into the past for millions and millions of years. So they believe the Hawaiian Islands are millions of years old, partly for that reason and partly because of their age dates, which, as we talked about in their first segment, are based on a lot of assumptions that can't be verified. So we're going to assume that God's word is truth and look at the Hawaiian Islands. What do we really see? We're going to embrace the historical record. Creation scientists like myself, we believe that God's word is true. And the evolutionary scientists, they reject that historical record and they have to substitute in speculation and assumptions instead. So let's look at three clues to the age of the Hawaiian Islands that we can observe. If you go there, if you get a chance to go there and go to the Hawaiian Islands, you can look around and look for these three things. One is waterfalls. There's lots and lots of waterfalls on all the islands across Hawaii. Well, how do waterfalls fit in? We'll talk about that in just a minute. The second thing we're going to talk about is the extensive lava layers. Layers on top of layers on top of layers on top of layers. And that also has implications for the age of these lavas. And finally, we look at erosion rates. To me, this is the most compelling information that's been tabulated since around 1900. The erosion rates on Hawaii tell us a lot about the age of the Hawaiian Islands and how they cannot be millions of years old. So let's look at waterfalls a little bit. But again, we're going to assume the Bible is true and that the rocks are real. We can actually go touch the rocks. So we're going to look at these rocks and see what the rocks really show. And again, the first thing is the waterfalls. If you looked at waterfalls on Hawaii, you go to any of the islands you want, you'll see waterfalls where the water drops off these cliffs, these sharp, steep areas across Hawaii. And if the Hawaiian Islands are really millions of years old, they should actually be smoothed out. There shouldn't be any of these big steps, like going down a series of steps. They should all be smooth, more like a ramp. And these geologists, the secular geologists, have studied landforms for many, many years. The older, more mature landforms always seem to be smoothed by erosion. Whereas all the Hawaiian Islands still show extensive amounts of cliffs and waterfalls, implying that they're actually youthful and not as old as they're made out to be. You can observe waterfalls across the islands of Kauai. You can see in the backdrop of Jurassic Park, they show some of the Hawaiian Islands. You can see these waterfalls going down. You can go to the Big Island. You can look at lots of different volcanoes there. Akaka Falls is one of the biggest falls there. And it just drops off and goes down hundreds of feet from a cliff all the way straight down. So all these cliffs shouldn't really be there. The next thing is the extensive layers of lava. We see layer upon layer upon layer of lava with no evidence of erosion in between. We see no evidence of V-shaped valleys and gouges and gorges carved in between each layer upon layer. If these layers are really deposited thousands of years apart, or millions of years apart, as the secular world implies, there should be extensive erosion in between. If we go to Waimea Canyon, for example, on Kauai, you can look out across this vast area and see lava layer upon lava layer upon lava layer, as if they were deposited just like bricks in a building, one right on top of each other, with very little time in between. Where are all the gorges? Where are all the rivers? Where are all the cuts? You can go to Makaha Valley on the Big Island. See the same thing. Drive all around Hawaii, you see layers of lava. This is similar to what we see in the Grand Canyon. We see layer upon layer upon layer of sediment with no evidence of erosion in between. Flat planar deposits that go across vast areas of the island. And just like we see flat planar deposits across vast areas of the Grand Canyon, implying these things were deposited very, very rapidly. The secular world tries to say in the Grand Canyon there's 12 million years between layers, but yet they see perfectly flat layers in between, no evidence of erosion. So when the same thing is true in Hawaii, we can actually see modern erosion taking place on modern eruptions, eruptions that happened in the 1990s, for example, that went across the roads in the Big Island. We see immediately those lavas are breaking up, plants are growing, erosions occurring within just a few decades. Where's all that erosion when you look at the lava layers? It's not there. So it implies that there was very, very rapid layer upon layer upon layer of lava that poured out very quickly, just like the Bible says, the islands formed quickly during the flood. Our third and final thing are the erosion rates. The erosion rates have been studied since 1900, and over 70% of the beaches across Kauai, Oahu, and Maui are eroding at up to 6 feet per year, averaging 0.4 feet per year. So if you have 0.4 feet per year, it doesn't seem like a lot, but if you multiply that by a million years, you get 76 miles. 76 miles would wipe out almost all the islands of Hawaii. So the islands are claimed to be millions of years old based on age dates, but the geology doesn't support that. The geology with the waterfalls and the cliffs that are still there, the extensive lava layers with no erosion in between, and the erosion rates we're seeing today imply the Hawaiian islands are very, very young. If they're only 4,500 years old, like the Bible tells us, the islands should only have about a third of a mile of erosion, so they should still be there. So fortunately, the Bible is true. Fortunately, the Hawaiian Islands are still there, still a place we can go visit. And the erosion rates tell us that the Hawaiian Islands are, in fact, very, very young.
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Not because we don't care. We just ran out of margin. 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
2: What advantage then hath the Jew, or what profit is there of circumcision? Much every way. Chiefly because that unto them were committed the oracles of God. For what if some did not believe? Shall their unbelief make the faith of God without effect? God forbid. Yea, let God be true, but every man a liar. As it is written, that thou mightest be justified in thy sayings, and mightest overcome when thou art judged. But if our unrighteousness commend the righteousness of God, what shall we say? Is God unrighteous who taketh vengeance? I speak as a man. God forbid, for then how shall God judge the world? For if the truth of God hath more abounded through my lie unto his glory, why yet am I also judged as a sinner? And not rather, as we be slanderously reported, and as some affirm that we say, let us do evil that good may come, whose damnation is just. What then? Are we better than they? No, in no wise. For we have before proved both Jews and Gentiles that they are all under sin. As it is written, there is none righteous, no, not one. There is none that understandeth, there is none that seeketh after God. They are all gone out of the way, they are together become unprofitable. There is none that doeth good, no, not one. Their throat is an open sepulchre. With their tongues they have used deceit. The poison of asps is under their lips, whose mouth is full of cursing and bitterness. Their feet are swift to shed blood. Destruction and misery are in their ways, and the way of peace have they not known. There is no fear of God before their eyes. Now we know that what things soever the law saith, it saith to them who are under the law, that every mouth may be stopped, and all the world may become guilty before God. Therefore, by the deeds of the law, there shall no flesh be justified in his sight, for by the law is the knowledge of sin. But now the righteousness of God without the law is manifested, being witnessed by the law and the prophets, even the righteousness of God, which is by faith of Jesus Christ, unto all and upon all them that believe. For there is no difference, for all have sinned and come short of the glory of God, being justified freely by his grace through the redemption that is in Christ Jesus, whom God hath set forth to be a propitiation through faith in his blood, to declare his righteousness for the remission of sins that are past through the forbearance of God. To declare, I say, at this time, his righteousness, that he might be just, and the justifier of him which believeth in Jesus. Where is boasting, then? It is excluded. By what law? Of works? Nay, but by the law of faith. Therefore, we conclude that a man is justified by faith without the deeds of the law. Is he the God of the Jews only? Is he not also of the Gentiles? Yes, of the Gentiles also, seeing it is one God which shall justify the circumcision by faith and uncircumcision through faith. Do we then make void the law through faith? God forbid. Yea, we establish the law.
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Hello there. I've been expecting you. I'm John Rhys Davis with Lamplighter Theatre. Welcome to Abingdon Falls. It won't take long till you see why people are drawn to this New England village, where neighbors visit and children play. It's a place of history, mystery, and new beginnings. But first, there's something you need to see and someone you need to meet. His name, Finian Jones. You might say he's a collector. But once you step inside his shop, you'll see he's much, much more. He's a collector of stories, from rare books of times long past. So enjoy a cup of Finian's finest blends as he invites you to an unexpected journey, one you are about to experience.

0: I can't believe it.
1: Oh, Brandon.
0: What's wrong, my good man?
2: It's nothing.
0: Somehow I believe it's something. Just a hunch.
2: All right. You remember that guy in my class who was always off to himself, always alone?
0: Lewis.
2: Right. I did what you told me. Mm-hmm. You know, I tried to connect with him, invited him over to my house, all that kind of stuff.
0: All right, and?
2: And he was pretty quiet, but he agreed to come over and we'd do homework together and hang out.
0: Mm.
2: He stayed over for supper, you know, that kind of thing. And then he found out he lived near my grandma, so he started mowing her lawn for free.
0: Oh.
2: Yeah, and even started helping me with chores around our house. Lewis always worked really hard and always with a smile on his face. But then somebody found out that his dad was in prison for embezzlement, and people started teasing him about it.
0: I see. And how did Lewis take that?
2: Not real well. He started cussing at people who made fun of him, started yelling. It made me feel really awkward. And then people started teasing me about hanging around him. I mean, I don't really care, but then I wonder if I really should hang around with somebody like this.
0: Well, why wouldn't you?
2: That's the part I didn't tell you. He cheated.
0: Oh?
2: He copied my answers on a biology test, and I got in trouble for it. Since I was hanging around Lewis, the teacher thought he was my friend, that I was helping him cheat.
0: Well, is Lewis your friend?
2: You know, after all that, I'm not sure. I mean, maybe he's just like his dad.
0: Hmm. You know, Brandon, I think I may have just what you need.
2: What's that?
0: An escape hatch.
2: I don't think
1: that... Ah, and therein lies the problem. You see, Brandon, believe it or not, you can actually get trapped in your own mind. Trapped by small thinking. The way I was. My thoughts became musty, dusty, crusty, rusty, anything with an usty on it. And that's when I discovered the power of a book to escape from small thinking. You see, Brandon, when you open up a book, and I mean a good book, you open up your mind because you open up to new ways of thinking.
2: Well, thanks, but I'm not sure if you heard what Lewis did. He cheated and got me in trouble. I mean, yeah, he owned up to it, but still.
1: What Lewis did was wrong, Brandon, but when you don't forgive him, well, that becomes a problem for both of you. I think you might need a fresh way of looking at this. And the most wonderful book of all for fresh thinking is a collection of letters from my father.
2: Wow, your father did that for you?
1: Oh, he most certainly did. He gave me his own personal collection of poetry, songs, stories, biographies, histories, and he even put in some family genealogies for me. All was specially selected by him for me. Would you like to see it?
2: Yeah, sure.
1: All right, here.
2: Hey, wait a minute. That's a Bible.
1: Yes, it is. And they're letters from my father in heaven. Now, yeah, you take this one, and I'll take this one.
2: Okay.
1: All right, Matthew 5. Now, we'll go back and forth, just the first part of each verse. You start.
2: Okay. Blessed are the poor in spirit.
1: Blessed are they that mourn.
2: Blessed are the meek.
1: Blessed are they which do hunger and thirst after righteousness.
2: Blessed are the merciful.
1: Blessed are the pure in heart.
2: Blessed are the peacemakers.
1: Blessed are they which are persecuted for righteousness' sake.
2: Hmm.
1: Do you see it?
2: See what?
1: The journey, Brandon. When we realize we are inadequate, or poor in spirit, we move on to the next step in the journey. We mourn, cry out to God, which makes us meek, which then whets our appetite to hunger and thirst for more.
2: Okay.
1: Oh, and it gets better still. The more we grow in righteousness, the more we are willing to give mercy to others who don't deserve it. And the more merciful we become, the better our eyesight.
2: Huh?
1: When we're pure in heart, we get to see God. And we begin to see others, like Lewis, the way that God sees them. The more mercy, the better the eyesight, and the more we're able to bring healing to relationships. We become what Jesus calls a peacemaker. And that is the journey, my friend.
2: Wait. What about the one you left out?
1: Persecution. Ah, and this is the end and... the beginning, you see. The end of the old journey, which takes you back to the beginning of a new journey, where you start all over again. Being humble. Being poor in spirit.
2: It doesn't sound like fun.
1: Well, I didn't say it was a fun journey. But it is a necessary one, if you want to grow into all that God has for you.
2: I think this is the part where you give me a book to read.
1: I think you are one perceptive young man. Now, let me see, where is it? No. Ah, here.
0: All right, now take this and see me in the morning. It's good for your eyesight.
2: The Boy of Mount Rigi.
0: It's one of my favorite books.
2: But aren't they all your favorite books?
0: I say again, you are one perceptive young man. Now, enjoy.
2: The Boy of Mount Rigi, Chapter 1.

0: Where are we going?
1: I need to get some supplies at the store.
0: But, Pa, I thought we were short of money.
1: We are.
0: Oh. No, I don't want to do this again.
1: You'll do what I say, Clapham.
0: Oh, Pa, please. It scares me.
1: You'll do it anyway. Now, come on. All right. You see those gold hair clips at the end of the counter?
0: Yeah.
1: I'll distract the clerk. You swipe them.
0: Hair clips?
1: It's for your ma's birthday.
0: Oh, you're getting them for ma?
1: Shh. Here he comes.
2: Oh, well, hello, Norman.
1: Hello.
2: So what might you be looking for today?
1: Do you have any fishing line?
2: I do, as a matter of fact. It's in the back. I'll be right with you.
1: Go get it.
0: Pa, I...
1: No more of this. Hurry.
0: I can't do this. Ma would like these.
2: Well, now I have this here. It just came in. It's very adorable.
0: I can't.
1: How much?
2: That'd be 3 pence.
1: That's a little too expensive. I'm going to head over to Smith's, see if they got any.
2: Ah, well, you're not going to find the same quality, you know.
1: Smith's got plenty of good line. I'll see you, sir.
2: All right. Goodbye, then.
1: You got it?
0: No.
1: What? You had lots of time.
0: Pa, I don't feel right taking what's not mine.
1: Since when do you got scruples? Stealing's in your blood, boy. Ain't no escaping it. Your grandpa was a thief, too. One of the best. Now, look here. You'll take them clips, or you feel the whip when we get home, you hear?
0: Yes, sir.
1: Now, look. We got that clerk all suspicious. Oh, I forgot. I was looking for a new shovel.
2: Oh.
1: Mine broke yesterday, and I got lots of planting to do this week.
2: Well, yes, I've got a few right over there by the rigs.
0: This is wrong. I know this is wrong.
1: What about that one behind you?
2: Oh, yeah, I forgot about this one.
0: Someday, I'm gonna stand up to him.
1: You know, I was looking for something a little heavier than this. I'll check at Smith's. I'll see you.
2: Oh. Well, all right, then.
1: You got him?
0: Yeah.
1: Let's go. And don't you ever balk like that again.
0: Yes, sir.
1: Good man.
0: Right. Good man.
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10: 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And they always show respect.
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0: Ma? Ma, we're home.
13: Massey, you here?
14: I'm here.
13: I'm not smelling supper.
14: Well, we don't have nothing.
13: Then you spend the day finding something. You expect me to go hungry, woman?
14: I thought you were going fishing today.
13: They weren't biting. Now make something up.
0: Hey, Ma, I know it's your birthday, and we wanted to get...
13: No more talking, boy. Come with me.
0: What is it? I was going to give Ma our clips.
13: I changed my mind. There are other things we could get with those. More important things. We can barely afford food in this place.
0: Oh, but Pa, it would make her so happy.
13: So would food. Now hand them over. I'll go sell them. So would food. Now hand them over. I'll go sell them.
0: You're gonna go get rum with it.
13: Watch your mouth. Ain't none of your business what I do with it. Now go catch some fish. We need something for supper.
0: Yes, sir.

0: How do you do it, Clapham? How do you catch so many more fish than I do? We're using the same bait, our lines are side by side, and you've landed 5 fish already.
1: You see, Harry, you gotta know how to humor them. Now, you may be a prince at reading and writing, but for fishing, diving, and shooting, well, it just comes by nature. Oh, here's another one. Got him!
0: You got quite a supper. Your father's gonna be happy.
1: He ain't never happy for me.
0: Why not? You're a master fisherman.
1: You don't know nothing about my father. He makes me fetch and carry for him till I'm tired as a dog. He makes me lie for him and steal for him. If I don't, I get the whip.
0: Sometimes my dad gets on me about stuff.
1: Look, you don't know what you're talking about. You have a home. I live in a hell.
0: I'm sorry.
1: You know, you have good things ahead of you. I'll live as a criminal my whole life.
0: Why do you say that?
1: That's all I know. My pa's taught me all about thieving. It's in my blood and there ain't no escaping it.
0: Oh, no, that's not true, Clapham.
1: Yes, it is. My grandpa was Felix Hale. He was the best of thieves, but he died in a shipwreck on his way to prison. My pa learned thieving from him, and I learned it from pa. I suppose when I have a son, he'll be the biggest thief of all of us.
0: Clapham, I'm gonna tell you something, and I doubt I'll say it just right, but there's something I've learned. The good book says if any man belongs to Christ, his old life just passes away. No one has to be a prisoner of their bloodline. You know what? One day, you're gonna go away and make something of yourself. And then you'll come back here to Mount Rigi and prove to everybody that they were wrong about you.
1: You really believe that, Harry Davis, don't you?
0: With all my heart. You can't imagine what God has planned for you. He's gonna use you to do great things. I just

0: know it.
1: Me? Do great things? That'll be when the sky falls and we catch larks, I guess.
0: All you gotta do is trust God and walk straight. With Him, all things are possible.
1: Yeah, I don't know, Harry. I'm not one for religion at all.
0: No. It's not about religion. It's about a heavenly Father who loves you.
1: Yeah.
0: Come on. It's getting dark and we best be getting home. You've got a lot of fish to fry.
1: And you've got, one.
0: Yeah, my sisters are going to have a great time poking fun at my little minnow. Come on, let's get home.
1: Hey, well, why don't you take some of mine?
0: No, you need those for your family.
1: Hey, I can always get some more. Now, you on the other hand.
0: Oh, all right.
1: Okay.
2: Mother, will we be eating soon?
3: Oh, Harry is still fishing, Lucy.
2: That's what we're having for dinner? Whatever Harry catches?
3: Yes. What's the matter?
2: Nothing, Mother.
4: Ah, Lucy's remembering the meal we had the last time Harry went fishing. Minnows don't fry real well.
3: Oh, Annie, what is important is that your brother is industrious. In all work, there's profit, you know.
2: Well, I hope whatever profit he makes, we can eat. I'm hungry.
3: Well, even if Harry does come back with little, let us show him that we're thankful that he tried.
2: Yes, Mother. But do you think it would be all right if I took Papa's rifle and hunted for a turkey real quick? Just in case.
3: Oh, Lucy!
0: I'm home!
3: Harry!
4: Did you bring home any fish?
0: I did.
2: More than one?
0: Will four be enough for our meal?
4: Oh, look at those!
3: Yes, it will! Thank you, Lord, for your provision. Look at that, Harry. Big ones, too. Your fishing skills are improving so much.
0: Well,
2: you are a hero!
4: My brother, the great fisherman.
0: Yeah, I have to say,
2: I had no doubt.
4: Neither did I.
3: I am very proud of you.
0: Actually, I can't take full credit for the catch. Clapham gave me this one. This one. And this one. And, this one, too. But I did catch the minnow, so that's pretty good.
3: Well, I would rather have an honest fisherman than a skilled one.
2: Well, is it so much to ask to have both?
3: Lucy, your brother brought us home dinner. That is what matters. Annie, dear, would you prepare these?
4: Yes, Mother.
3: Lucy, would you help her?
2: Yes, Mother.
3: It looks like you're having quite an influence on Clapham.
0: Well, he's come a long way since the first time we met, but it's going to take a lot more than my influence to help him.
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1: Ma, do you think we could start eating now? I don't think Pa's coming home.
14: Oh, he's a-coming. When he walks through that door, I gotta have the food hot and ready for him.
1: It sure is getting late.
14: Pa don't pay much attention to clocks. He gets here when he gets here.
15: Where's my dinner?
14: I'm cooking it up now, Norman.
1: You're drunk, Pa.
15: Never mind about that. How much did you catch?
1: 3.
15: 3? That's it?
1: I caught 7, but I gave 4 to Harry for his dinner. He couldn't catch nothing.
15: He gave away my food?
1: His family was counting on him for dinner. He's got 2 sisters. And he only had 1 tiny fish in his bag. Besides, Harry's my best friend.
15: What are you doing?
1: Oh, the flames! The curtain's on fire!
14: Oh, my arm!
1: Ma!
15: Out of my way, woman. Get the blanket. Come on, smother the fire.
1: Okay. Oh, Ma. Ma, are you hurt?
14: I burnt my arm.
1: Oh, well, here. Wrap it in this cloth. I'll get some water.
15: Look at this. You burned my dinner, woman.
1: Pa, she's hurt.
15: What am I supposed to eat now? You clumsy woman.
1: Please stop yelling at her, Pa. We need to treat her burn.
15: I'll treat her after I get some food in me. Now, who's going to make me my dinner? That fish ain't worth nothing.
1: How can you think about that? She's in pain.
15: Don't you talk back to me.
1: Pa, I'm sorry. I'm sorry. Please, put down the ladle.
15: Boys who talk back to their fathers have to get what's coming to them.

0: Wonderful meal, my bride.
1: Oh, thank you. But you have more than me to thank.
0: Ah, yes, my master fisherman.
2: Clapham caught all the fish.
3: No, actually, I caught one. Mm.
2: Harry caught the minnow.
3: Which is the tastiest of the bunch, if I should say so.
1: Oh, who could that be at this time of night? Clapham?
4: Hello, Mrs. Davis.
1: What is the matter, dear? You're as white as a ghost.
3: Did you run here?
4: Yeah.
1: What happened?
4: Do you think it'd be okay if I just stayed here for a spell and didn't answer any questions?
1: Well, I suppose.
0: Certainly. Come on in. Have dinner with us.
2: Oh, there's a seat over by Annie.
5: He can sit where he wants, Lucy.
4: It don't matter.
1: Here.
4: Thank you.
1: Are you hungry?
4: Actually, I ain't had my dinner yet.
1: Well, it's only fitting that you get to eat what you provided us.
4: Thank you.
1: Here, have some fish. I'll get you some vegetables.
0: So, Clapham, here you are in our house at this late hour, puffing like you just swam the Hudson. And we can't ask you about it, huh?
2: Well, I have a question you can answer, Clapham. Do you like Annie's dress?
5: Lucy, he probably doesn't pay attention to dresses.
4: I like handkerchiefs, like Harry's.
3: Oh, Mom made mine. She even put my initials on it.
1: I can make a handkerchief for you too, Clapham, if you'd like.
4: Oh, really? Oh, I'd like that very much, ma'am.
1: All right, then. Clapham, do your parents know you're here?
4: No, ma'am.
1: Don't you think they should know?
4: Well, I'll head home in a bit, Mrs. Davis. I promise. I'd just like to stay here with all of you for a while.
1: That's fine. Eat as much as you like, Clapham. You're with family.
0: Absolutely.
2: Ah, Clapham is family. I like the sound of that.
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0: you realize the Jones and Parker Detective Agency hasn't had a case all week?
1: So?
0: So, it's driving me crazy. Hey, I think we need a new logo. Do you have a piece of paper?
1: Sure. Here.
0: Thanks. Oh, here it is. We need something that will catch everyone's eye on the bulletin board.
1: Emily, what is that?
0: It's my pen.
1: Is that one of those pens that can write in four different colors?
0: Yeah.
1: Can I see it?
0: Sure. What are you doing to it?
1: I'm taking it apart.
0: Why?
1: To see how it works.
0: You are so weird.
1: No, I'm not. There are a lot of kids like me. Somewhere.
0: Yeah, in another universe.
1: Hey.
0: Hey, Matthew. I've got to meet Amber about a lab report, but I'll see you at Wits End in a little while.
1: Okay. I'll see you later, Emily. Who's there?
2: In here.
1: Where are you? This better not be a prank.
2: In the lab.
1: Whoa. Let go, Pete. What's going on in here?
3: Shh.
1: Ryan? Hey, Nelson. Why are you hiding in the lab?
0: We wanted to talk to you.
3: We saw you taking the pen apart.
1: What?
3: The multicolored pen.
1: That's it? What, do you want it? Here.
3: We don't want the pen. You took it apart.
1: Yeah, so?
3: We want to know how it works.
1: It's easy. It has four different ink tubes and... Wait a minute. Why do you care how it works?
3: Nelson says that you're really good at taking things apart and figuring things out. What else have you worked on?
1: All kinds of stuff. Computers, clocks, hair dryers.
3: How about the Turbo X300 laser blaster pinball machine?
1: Wow. That's like the motherlode of all pinball machines. The holy grail. Nobody ever gets to look inside those things.
3: Until now.
4: Meet us at Hagler's Junkyard on Watt Street. Use the door by the back gate, not the front. It has an intercom.
1: You really have a Turbo X300 laser blaster pinball machine? How did you...
3: 4 o'clock this afternoon, and don't tell anybody about this meeting. Got it? Not a word to anyone.
1: Okay.
4: The password is populus quisnum partum quod constructum.
3: Come on, Pete. A password can't be a whole sentence in Latin.
4: I was given the task of coming up with a password, and that's it.
3: Where did you even learn Latin?
4: I got a book at home. You want a different password, then you become the password keeper.
3: Never mind. Okay, Matthew, we'll see you at 4.
1: What? Wait, I don't get it. What are you guys up to? A Turbo X300 laser blaster pinball machine? That's so cool.
0: Okay, let me get this straight. A group of guys want to meet you at a secret hideout to take apart a Turbo X300 laser blaster pinball machine.
1: Mm-hmm.
0: And you're going.
1: Mm-hmm.
0: Why would you do that?
1: Because a group of guys want me to meet them at a secret hideout to take apart a Turbo X300 laser blaster pinball machine. Isn't that enough?
0: Not for most human beings. What if this is some kind of scam?
1: Nah, I know them.
0: Who are they?
1: I can't tell you that.
0: But they invited you because of my pen. I should be allowed to come with you.
1: No, you can't. They told me not to tell anyone, and I... Oh, I just told you. Oops. Let's drop the subject.
0: Too late. Where are you meeting them?
1: I've already said too much.
0: You'll need backup.
1: This isn't one of your mysteries to solve. Don't do anything. I mean it. Oh, it's time. I better go. Don't follow me.
0: I'll think about it.
5: Who is it?
1: Populus quisnam partum quod constructum.
5: Come in.
3: How did you remember the password?
1: I think I have a phonographic memory.
4: Phonographic? I've never heard of that.
1: If I hear it, I can usually remember it.
0: See? He really belongs in this club.
4: Maybe.
1: So what kind of club is it? And why do you meet in a junkyard?
3: Step through this door and you'll see.
1: Whoa.
3: Welcome to our headquarters, Matthew.
1: Wow, look at all this stuff. Is that a genuine antique Burke & Sons cash register?
3: Uh-huh.
1: And a 1956 National Business Company copying machine?
3: Yep.
1: Whoa, and there's a Taurus lawnmower from, 1977, right?
0: 1978. The grass catcher is on the back rather than the side.
1: You've got microwaves, blenders, electric pencil sharpeners. This must be where machines go when they die.
4: And here's the pasty resistance. The Turbo X300 Laser Blaster Pinball Machine. We only have it for a week. Then Mr. Hagler has to hand it over to... whoever deals with broken Turbo X300 Laser Blaster Pinball Machines.
1: That's incredible! So you guys are either superheroes or really bizarre thieves. Which is it?
3: Neither. We're like you, tinkerers. We like taking things apart.
1: Where did you get all this stuff?
4: Mr. Hagler is an old friend of my dad's. Lots of stuff comes in that the average person can't fix. He lets us use his shed to take it apart.
1: Why is it a secret club?
4: Mr. Hagler doesn't want a bunch of kids messing around the junkyard.
3: And he sometimes gets sophisticated stuff in here. He even had an ATM once. The wrong kind of people might use their knowledge for illegal things. That's why we keep it a secret and let in only people we trust.
1: Okay. But I can't believe you didn't tell me about this, Nelson.
6: Did you miss the part where it's secret?
3: Yeah, top secret. To be a part of our club, you have to promise you won't tell anybody about us.
1: Sure.
4: Not just sure, Parker. You have to mean it. If word gets out about our club, Mr. Hagler will throw us out, and we won't have access to all this cool stuff. Got it?
1: I understand.
6: Oh, what? Oh.
1: Nothing. I'm good.
3: Welcome to the club, Matthew. Grab a screwdriver. Let's start on the Turbo X300 Laser Blaster Pinball Machine.
1: Cool.
0: You've been avoiding me all day.
1: No, I haven't. Why would I do that?
0: Because you knew I was going to ask you about your secret meeting on the south side of Hagler's junkyard, in that gray building with the single window facing the street.
1: You followed me!
0: I'm worried about you. All this sneaking around in secret clubs. Are you sure you can trust these guys?
1: Yes, I trust them. And they trust me.
0: But you don't trust me.
1: I trusted you not to follow me yesterday.
0: I'm looking out for you.
1: Or you're insatiably curious and can't leave things alone. Please, Emily.
0: What's so special about these guys?
1: We like the same kinds of things.
0: Like the Turbo X3000 laser ball thingy?
1: See, you don't even know what it is.
0: I thought we were friends.
1: We are.
0: Really? Then tell me about the club.
1: I can't.
0: Why not? Have I ever blabbed any of your secrets? Like your secret crush on Lorraine Danderfield? I haven't told anyone about that. Yet.
1: Yet? You wouldn't.
0: You obviously don't trust me to keep your secret about the club.
1: You're resorting to blackmail now?
0: It may look like blackmail, but it's really friendship. I want to make sure you're not getting into something dangerous.
1: You're trying to protect me? You think I'm a complete idiot, don't you?
0: I think you're a little naive at times. Prove that you aren't by telling me who's in this club. Or, well, Lorraine. Talk.
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0: Oh, come on, Pete. You're not still working on that pencil sharpener.
1: It's really an amazing machine.
0: Why don't you come over and check out the pinball machine? Matthew's got the portal for the thermal blast reciprocator open now.
1: You're kidding. I spent 2 hours trying to get into that thing.
2: So this bumper turns the mechanism that triggers the lever there, which pushes the arm that way.
3: Whoa. So from the top, it looks really high-tech and sophisticated, but underneath, it's basic mechanics.
2: Uh-huh. Now over here, next to the loading spring, is a...
1: Wait, guys! I saw something move at the window.
3: What?
0: Who didn't pull the shades?
1: Forget the shades! Somebody is out there!
2: Huh. What was that?
1: Somebody fell into my garbage can booby trap! Let's go!
3: Okay, come out where we can see you.
4: Actually, I was just,
0: Emily?
2: Oh, no.
1: What are you doing here?
3: How did you get over the fence? Did you fall out of that tree?
1: Uh-huh. Ryan, she's got binoculars. She was spying on us.
3: Were you?
4: Look, I was just trying to see,
0: what exactly? How did you know there was anything to see in here?
1: I know the answer to that. Parker.
3: Matthew. Did you tell her about us?
4: It's not his fault.
0: Who else did you tell?
2: No one, I promise.
1: Yeah, sure.
4: Don't blame him. It's my fault. I promised I wouldn't follow him here.
3: Like he promised he wouldn't tell? So much for promises.
1: That's it. You're out of the club.
4: Now, wait a minute. No, don't throw him out of the club. I forced him to tell me.
1: Too bad. We have rules.
2: You'd throw me out just like that?
0: We should give him another chance.
2: Yeah.
4: Yeah.
3: You keep out of this. Okay, a week's probation, and then we'll vote to see if you can stay in.
2: A week? But the turbo won't be here in a week.
3: Is this about the club or the turbo?
1: You two better get out of here before Mr. Hagler's dogs come around. They respond violently to the scent of weasels.
4: But he...
2: Forget it, Emily. Let's go.

0: Aren't you gonna say anything?
1: No.
0: If it's any consolation, the club didn't look very interesting. I mean, it's just a lot of junk.
1: That's no consolation.
0: It was stupid for them to make it a secret in the first place. I mean, secrets are reserved for big things, like government intelligence and weapons programs and hiding Christmas presents.
1: Right.
0: What do you want me to say? I was only trying to protect you.
1: Which is another way of saying you don't trust my judgment, Emily. And now you've made it so those guys don't either. Thanks a lot.
0: But I don't...
1: No. It's better if you don't say anything. See ya.
0: No! Wait a minute!
1: What?
0: I was wrong. I'm sorry.
1: Really?
0: Yeah.
1: Now you've thrown me. I didn't expect you to apologize.
0: I'll go even further than that, to make it up to you.
1: Like how?
0: I'll help you get their trust back, before the Turbo X300 laser blaster pinball machine gets taken away.
1: You know how to do that?
0: You bet. It's called Operation Regain Trust. 4 surefire methods to win them back.
1: You've done this before.
0: Oh, yeah.
1: What are the 4 methods?
0: Easy. The first thing you do tomorrow is compliment them.
1: Whoa, Ryan. Cool shirt. Great looking haircut, Nelson. Hey, Pete. Nice backpack.
2: Hey, Parker. Nice try.
1: What else?
0: Gifts. You want to surprise them with gifts.
1: Go on, Ryan. Open it.
3: All right. It's a gumball machine.
1: Wouldn't you just love to figure out how it works?
3: I'd like it more if there were gumballs in it.
1: Compliments, gifts, then what?
0: Acts of service.
1: Would that be like a handheld axe or one of those big log splitters?
0: Acts, Matthew. A-C-T-S.
1: Oh.
0: Help them in ways that they'll appreciate.
1: Surprise!
4: What are you doing, Matthew?
1: Look, I washed your bike.
4: Good job. But that's not my bike.
1: Oh.
5: Wow, my bike's clean!
0: Finally, you have to get them all together and present a passionate speech.
1: A passionate speech.
0: That'll clinch it.
1: Ryan, Pete, Nelson, as you eat your lunch, I want you to digest this little morsel of thought. Over the last few days, I've had time to think. And now, I understand that trust is not something that should be taken for granted. It's a special thing when friends find that they can truly trust each other. And it's a terrible thing when that trust is broken. But I've also learned that friendship is about second chances and forgiveness. I ask that you give me a chance to make up for my mistake. And let me back into the club now. Thank you.
2: Forget it, Parker. It's gone.
1: What is?
2: The Turbo X300 laser blaster pinball machine. They hauled it off yesterday.
3: That's right, so you can drop this whole routine.
2: Yeah, go back to your little detective agency with Emily. And leave us alone.
1: But this wasn't just about the Turbo X300 laser blaster pinball machine.
3: Really? Then why were you working so hard to get back with us now?
1: Well,
3: That's what we thought. Nice speech, though. See you around.
1: Nelson, wait!
4: Sorry, Matthew.

0: They thought it was just a speech.
1: I know.
0: I gave them gumball machines.
1: I know.
0: I gave them compliments.
1: I know.
0: I bought them an I'm sorry jumbo cookie.
1: You bought them a jumbo cookie?
0: I ended up eating it, but still.
2: Well, here are your sodas.
1: Thanks.
0: What am I going to do, Mr. Whitaker?
2: About what?
0: I wanted to win back the trust of some guys that I can't tell you about because they're part of a secret club, but they thought I was only doing it because they had this really cool machine to take apart.
1: That's why you want it back in the club, right?
0: No. I mean, the Turbo X300 gave me incentive, but no.
2: The Turbo...
1: It's reasonable for them to think that that's what you were really after.
0: Yeah, I guess.
1: So they don't want you in their goofball club. We can go back to the way things were. I still need a new logo for our detective agency.
0: No. Wait. That's not good enough.
1: We need more than a logo?
0: Forget about the logo. I'm talking about the Turbo X300 Laser Blaster Pinball Machine.
2: Somebody has the Turbo X300 Laser Blaster Pinball Machine? That's a great piece of equipment.
0: But it wasn't the reason I wanted to make it up to them.
2: Oh?
0: I finally met three guys who were interested in the same kinds of things I am. I let them down.
2: Oh, I don't know what you're talking about, but your attitude sounds promising.
0: I broke my word, Mr. Whitaker, and that's bad. And I shouldn't have tried to make up for it with compliments and presents and doing things for them. There's no shortcut to fixing broken trust.
2: That's true.
0: Which means I'll have to prove myself over time.
1: Oh, you mean we're going to spend days and weeks dealing with this?
0: If that's what it takes.
2: Dealing with what?
1: No, there has to be a better way.
0: There isn't, Emily. You saw it for yourself. We tried everything you said.
1: You tried everything I said.
0: What's that mean?
1: The fifth method. I'll take care of it. I know what to do.
0: What? What are you going to do?
1: Trust me. See you later.
0: Now I'm really nervous.
2: Me too. So what were we talking about?
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7: Hey, Parker, we need to talk.
0: You guys are talking to me?
7: We are now.
8: We had an emergency meeting and voted to let you back in.
0: What?
1: You're back in the club. See you at the junkyard at 4.
0: What? But why?
7: Call it a change of heart.
0: Oh, Emily.
8: We have to go to class.
0: What did she do?
7: We don't know what you're talking about.
0: Come on, guys. You're doing this because of her. What did she do? Threaten you?
7: As if a girl could...
0: She's no ordinary girl. I know that better than anyone. So what was it?
1: She threatened to put photos of us and our headquarters on the web if you weren't allowed back in.
7: Mr. Hagler would throw us out if she did that, so you're back in.
0: Well, I don't accept.
1: What? But you have to.
0: Look, I want back in, but only after I've earned back your trust. Not like this.
7: Suit yourself. But you better tell her to get rid of those photos.
0: I'll take care of it.

0: Hi, Matthew.
1: Hey, Emily.
0: What are you doing here?
1: I wanted to talk to you about the secret club.
0: Oh, that. No need to thank me.
1: Thank you? You just don't get it, do you?
0: Get what? Didn't they invite you back in?
1: Yes, and I turned them down.
0: You what? Why? Do you have any idea how long I had to sit in that tree to get those photos?
1: Haven't you learned anything from this whole experience?
0: Yes! I learned that I was willing to get splinters to make you happy. What friend could do more?
1: You weren't trying to make me happy, Emily. You were trying to make you happy. You wanted things the way they were, and you tried another shortcut to get there. But there aren't any shortcuts in trust and friendship. Don't you understand? Haven't you been listening?
0: I thought you'd be glad, maybe a little grateful. You got what you wanted.
1: No, I didn't. What I wanted was to be friends with people who could trust me. They can't trust me if you're blackmailing them.
0: You're being overdramatic.
1: Seriously, Em. You meddle and make up little schemes and you... I'm wasting my time. See you later.
0: Wait! Wait a minute. You just can't say all that and walk off.
1: Why not?
0: Because it's not true.
1: Which part?
0: The part where I wasn't trying to make you happy. I was. Okay. I'll admit that I was a little jealous at first.
1: You were jealous?
0: Yeah. You joined a club that I didn't belong to, and I didn't want to lose you as my friend.
1: You weren't going to lose me as a friend? Why did you get that crazy idea?
0: It's happened to me before.
1: Well, I wouldn't do that to you.
0: Really? Then I'm sorry I messed everything up.
1: It's all right.
0: So, where does that put you with the club?
1: Back to square one.

0: Oh, hey.
1: I thought I saw somebody creeping around here. What are you doing, Matthew?
0: Leaving this by the door for you. Just pretend you didn't see me.
1: Oh, hold up. What is it?
0: The schematics for the X300. I had a few online connections. It shows how everything works. I know you don't have the machine anymore, but you guys can see what it does. I hope you have fun with it.
1: You don't expect to join in?
0: No. This isn't a bribe or a way to get back. Call it a parting gift. I'm sorry about everything that happened.
1: Interesting. We still have the X300.
0: You do? But I thought...
1: We didn't tell you because we wanted to know if you were acting like our friend to get to a cool machine, or because you really wanted to hang out with us.
0: Oh.
1: The guy who took it away brought it back because he couldn't figure out how it worked. I guess he didn't have the schematic.
0: You just have to know where to look.
1: Yep. You have a knack for that. Here, hold on to the schematics until tomorrow.
0: Tomorrow?
1: Yeah. Be at the club at 4. We'd never be able to figure out how to read them anyway.
0: Okay. Oh, and about Emily.
1: What about her?
0: She was just trying to be a good friend to me.
1: Yeah, we noticed. See you tomorrow.
0: Yeah, tomorrow.
2: Even though it can take a lifetime to earn the trust of a friend, a single bad decision or a moment of betrayal can damage that trust. That's why we have to think carefully about what we do and how it may affect those around us. We should always ask ourselves a few basic questions like, am I breaking a promise or going back on my word? How would I feel if my friends did to me what I'm about to do to them? Would God be pleased with what I'm about to do? Stop, think, and pray before we say or do anything. That could save us a lot of trouble and keep trust in our relationships. Have you ever hurt a friend and then regretted it later? If you feel like you can share it with me, why don't you just write to me at Adventures in Odyssey, Colorado Springs, Colorado, 80995. In Canada, that address is Box 9800, Vancouver, BC, V6B4G3. 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Our cast included Zach Callison, Christina Pacelli, Adam Wiley, and Robin Knight. And I'm Chris, hoping you'll join us again next time for more Adventures in Odyssey.
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Grief, fear, uncertainty weighing you down. 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He's leading you through it. He sees the breakthrough ahead, the strength you're building, the way He's working even when you don't see it. So keep going. 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

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It's a familiar story for many of us. 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But even on the toughest days, hold on to hope. Because that optimism, it's rooted in something greater. It started with God, who promised a better day to come. If you're feeling defeated, hang in there. 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

0: With all the conversations you'll be having today, don't forget the most important one of all. 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
1: Joshua 1:8 says, "This book of the law shall not depart from your mouth. You shall meditate on it day and night, and be careful to according to all that is written in it, and then your way will be prosperous, and everything you do will have success."
2: This is Focus on the Family Minute with Russ Crossan, talking about how most people have the wrong idea of success and how they should actually define it.
1: So, Jim, I used to read that and think, Joshua 1:8, I'm going to have money. But read it more slowly. What's the Bible say? Love your wife as Christ loved the church. You're successful. Deuteronomy 8, train up your kids. It says, do according to what's written in here, and then you're successful. So true success has nothing to do with money. It has to do with doing what the Bible says, which is love my wife, train up my children the way they should go, work heartily for my employer, Colossians 3:23. And so we have bought the wrong definition of success, which has really exacerbated the problem of balance.
2: More from Russ Crossan on what true success is and what the Bible says about it at FamilyMinute.org.

Most people do not read the fine print. Terms and conditions, warranty details, that little paragraph that basically says, good luck, human. But life can make you wonder what the fine print says about grace. Here it is. God does not love you only when you get it right. He does not stay close only when you feel strong. His mercy is not hidden in the details. It is right there in Jesus. Grace you can trust. 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

0: That book on your shelf, it's not just ancient words on old pages. 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
1: How do you do? Big city kids who want to survive soon learn the code of the streets, which is simple but very unforgiving. You hurt me and I hurt you. Well, the man in this story lived according to the code of the streets, even though it brought death to his doorstep and nearly destroyed him. He lives by a different code now, ever since his heart and mind and life were unshackled.

0: Go on and get to bed.
1: It's too hot, Ma. Can I sleep out here on the floor?
0: I guess so. But don't you turn on that TV now. You hear?
1: I won't. Sure is quiet tonight. Never heard it so quiet.
0: Get to sleep now.
1: Good night, Ma.
0: Night.
1: Man, it's so quiet. Whoa! What was that?
2: Hey, oh. That sounded like an explosion right outside.
1: David?
2: Watch out, Corey. Oh, man. It's my car. Somebody bombed my car. I'll kill him.
1: Who did it, David?
2: I know who did it, and I'm gonna get him. Where's my gun?
3: 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The porch light has been burning since 1877. 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The helping hand doesn't end there, however. Medical and dental care, classes and counseling give street people hope and the chance to start fresh. Many who come to Pacific Garden Mission find a friend for life and can say with the psalmist, "For thou hast been a shelter for me, and a strong tower from the enemy." Now for broadcast around the earth, here's program number 2535 in the series Unshackled, the program that makes you face yourself and think.
0: So you think it was Justin who bombed your car?
2: Had to be, Ma. He was mad about that stolen car.
1: What stolen car?
0: Eat your breakfast, Corey.
2: He took me for a ride in a car that was stolen. I didn't know it. The cops asked me about it later, and I said it belonged to Justin. He blamed me for giving him his name.
1: But you didn't know?
2: Don't matter. You never tell on your friends.
1: Or your enemies.
2: That's right. Trouble comes, you gotta suck it up.
1: David, you gonna get Justin for bombing your car?
2: Oh, yeah.
3: Most of us don't live in a world of vengeance, but the man in our story did. He was just a child when his brother's car was firebombed in the night, teaching him the code of the streets, where only the strong survive. He learned all his lessons the hard way, so he's telling his story now to teach others how to be strong. This is the true story of Corey Bush, right now on Unshackled.
1: I was the baby of the family with four older brothers and one sister. We lived in Chicago, where Mom and Daddy both worked hard to support their rowdy kids. Mom was a teacher and Daddy was captain for a security agency working nights. I guess you could say I was a mama's boy early on, but my brothers always pushed me around to make sure I didn't stay that way. I learned about bullies when I started school and met Riley. He was huge.
4: What's your name?
1: Corey Bush?
4: Get in the bathroom now, all three of you. Hurry up before the teacher come back. Get down on your knees and put your right hand over your chest. Now, repeat after me.
1: With that ritual, we became members of his gang and had to pay dues. The Make Riley Happy Foundation. I began stealing from my mother to keep him off my back. One night, while I studied at home, I was so worried about Riley, I couldn't think straight.
0: You don't know 2 + 2? What's wrong with you, Corey?
1: I can't concentrate, Ma.
0: What's bothering you, son?
1: Riley. He made me join his gang and pay weekly dues or else he beats me up.
0: So you're the one who's been taking money from my purse?
1: I had to, Ma.
0: You gotta stand up to him, Corey. That's the only way to stop a bully.
1: Ma, he's huge. Everybody's scared of him.
0: I'll have Brian go to school and talk to your teacher.
1: Won't do no good. I just wish I was bigger. Then I'd fix him.
3: Mm-hmm.
1: I was in fourth grade before I had my first shot of courage and stood up to Riley. I lost the fight, but people respected me for trying, and I'd like the taste of respect. One morning, Riley went after my best friend, and some kids ran and got me. My friend was crying, but as soon as I swung at Riley, my friend swung too. Then the whole crowd turned on Riley. I felt proud telling my family about it later.
5: All right, you finally got it.
0: Now, Corey, I didn't raise you that way.
1: He ran all the way home and came back about 15 minutes later with a green broom handle.
2: A green broom handle?
1: Yeah, he chased the whole crowd all the way to the principal's office.
5: Man, I wish I had seen that.
1: I ran so fast, my shoes flew off, and I was too scared to go back and get them till later.
0: I don't think Riley will bother you anymore.
1: I never forgot what it felt like to be needed, looked up to, and depended on by my friends. That's how I felt about my brother, and I wanted to be just like him. By the time I was in the eighth grade, I was moving in that direction.
2: Yo, Corey, look what I got for you.
1: Gold chain, cool. Thanks, Dave.
2: You wanna help me count this?
1: Yeah. Ooh, must be thousands of dollars.
2: Shh,
1: there.
2: Be quiet, you know how Daddy is.
1: Oh, yeah.
2: Separate them in the piles first. Tens, twenties, fifties, and hundreds.
1: I already flipped my first couple of ounces of pot.
2: Yeah? Be smart. Take your time and don't move too fast.
6: What's going on in here?
1: Nothing, Daddy.
6: Nothing? That's drug money, ain't it? How many times I have to tell you, don't bring that stuff home to Corey? I don't want his life ruined, too.
1: I ain't doing nothing.
6: Don't talk back to me, boy. And you... I'm ashamed of you, David. Corey, you stay away from David, you hear? He's a bad influence.
1: I rebelled against my father's order to stay away from my brother and entered high school with a dual image. I was respectful to my teachers and to my parents. I even went to church with Ma. But on the streets, I was totally different, tough and slick. I was known for selling marijuana and worked at being cool. Then by the end of my freshman year, tragedy struck our family.
0: Corey, hurry up, son.
1: Ma, was I dreaming?
0: No, Brian is in the hospital.
6: He's been shot, Corey. He's been shot.
0: Oh, Lord. No, oh, no.
6: Get dressed, Corey. We've got to go.
0: Corey, you go with Ellen. Me and your daddy are leaving right now.
1: Okay. Brian's girlfriend, Ellen, delivered the tragic news. He'd been shot in a fight defending his friends. The only time I ever saw my father cry was that night at the hospital when my brother died. From then on, I felt I had to fill his shoes. I worked harder at my tough guy image, getting high to avoid the pain of his death. I got into fights at school and was suspended often, then hung out on the streets with my best friend, Richard.
7: Hey, Corey, what's happening, man?
1: The principal threw me out again. 3 days this time for that fight I got into yesterday.
7: You know, some guys do anything to get out of school. You getting together with Felice?
1: Nah, we on the outs.
7: Again?
1: I don't know what's wrong with her, man. She's flaky.
7: Being pregnant does that, I hear.
1: Yeah, she don't listen to nobody, not even the teachers. They called us in and tried to reason with her. They asked her, why you want to go and split up with him when you got a baby coming? She don't care.
7: Hey, who can figure a woman?
1: Hey, I'd like to work it out because I love her.
7: Oh, don't worry about it, man. Let's go smoke a doobie.
1: Yeah. Richard and I were inseparable. It was me and him against the world. We hung out together constantly, and when we weren't together, we defended each other's reputation. We both carried guns, and I was arrested a few times for shooting at rival gangs. Graduation neared, and my girlfriend Felice had a baby daughter. One night, I called her.
8: What you want, Corey?
1: I thought I'd come over and see the baby.
8: Not tonight.
1: Why not? I haven't seen her this week.
8: I'm busy, that's why.
1: That's what you said last night. You seeing somebody else?
8: That's none of your business, Corey.
1: What's wrong with you anyway? I thought we were going to patch things up.
8: I changed my mind, huh?
1: Oh, come on, Felice. Don't do this to me.
8: It's over, Corey. Now get it through your head. We are finished for good.
1: Oh, man, I don't believe it. I can't believe this. I I cried so hard, my mother had to come in and calm me down till I fell asleep. A few hours later, the phone rang and I could barely wake up to answer it. It was Richard's uncle telling me that Richard had been shot in the head. My best friend was dead. Nothing was the same after that. You got your pistols?
9: Yeah.
1: When I find out who did it, man, I'm gonna kill him. I don't care who it is. Yeah, right. Richard would have done the same thing for us.
10: Word up.
1: We gotta watch each other's back. The guys who killed Richard be out to kill us too.
7: Any one of us could be next.
1: Look, man, if I die, don't cry for me, because I lived a good life. As long as I take his killer with me.
3: Corey was wrong about that. Wrong about a lot of things, as he'll tell us in just a moment.
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1: Hurry up, this way! One night after a shootout with rival gang members, I ran and jumped fences all the way home. I was exhausted. As I lay on my bed and thought about how I just barely escaped, I cried out to God, please don't let me die like this. The next night, I looked on my mother's Bible lying on the bed, and I felt that I should read it, but I didn't. That Sunday, my friends and I all went to church, but only to mock and joke. The next week at school, I was suspended again for 3 days. I pretended not to care, but I was miserable. Hey, keep it down so you don't wake up my mother. Hey, you guys score?
7: No one was out, Corey.
1: Oh. Man, I send you out to pull a stick up, and you come back empty-handed?
7: There wasn't anybody on the drug strip, I'm telling you.
1: This is not my week. Nothing's going right.
7: We can get some money from Boyd.
1: No, we can't let the gang leaders know we broke. They think we're irresponsible.
7: Yeah, you're right.
1: Look, if we can make one big sting, then we can buy the drugs and the guns we need.
7: What do you want to do, Corey?
1: Get ready, and let's go back out. We went out to get some food and ended up at a liquor store where we ran into a couple of guys I vaguely knew. After talking with them briefly, they walked away and it dawned on me, he was the man who killed Richard. That's the guy who shot Richard.
7: I thought so, man.
1: And people told me I knew him, but I didn't believe it. Now I'm sure.
7: He fits the description. Out on bail for second degree murder.
1: And everything else matches too.
7: Look, he's getting nervous, Corey. They're heading for the car.
1: I'm gonna get him. I shot both of them, then ran home in a panic. Every second, every step of the way, I regretted my foolish act. As I waited for my buddies to arrive, all I could think about was how stupid I'd been to fire the gun.
7: Yeah, you got him. You got them both.
1: Yeah, I think the other guy was only wounded.
7: Don't matter. You got witnesses. We'll say you were never there. If he survived, it's just his word against ours.
1: Yeah. There was nobody else around who could ID me.
7: Give us the gun and we'll get rid of it. Your clothes, too.
1: Yeah, you're right.
7: Come on. Have a hit and relax. Yeah. You finally got revenge for Richard.
1: Yeah, but so fast.
7: They sure was surprised.
1: I was thinking, if I don't get him now, he'll get me later.
7: All I could think was, Corey, you done it now. You're going down.
1: What you mean I'm going down? Listen, man, get out of here. All of you, before I bust your heads in. Alone again, I lay on the bed and cursed myself. How could I be so stupid? Now the police would be coming for me. I tried to pray and ask forgiveness, but couldn't relax. The police arrived just before noon, but instead of the murder, they wanted me for 2 counts of aggravated battery. I was so relieved.
6: Corey, what's this all about?
1: I don't know, Daddy, but I'm not afraid to go with them and answer some questions.
6: You done something I should know about?
1: No, they say a couple of men were shot last night, but I'm not involved.
6: You sure?
1: Yeah, Daddy, I'm sure. I was in the house with my friends. You saw me before you went to work, and they can vouch for me. After I was identified in a photo array, I said another prayer, promising God that I would turn over a new leaf if he got me out of this. I went to court, and the judge set bond at $30,000, which I knew I could raise. So I went back to the bullpen and danced around like a fool, forgetting my promises to God. Right then, in the midst of my dancing, I was summoned back to court again, where my bond was increased to $90,000, and I knew that I could never scrape that together. I was crushed. But seeing all the older, hardened men, I put on my baddest stance and tried to act tough and mean. And then it was my turn to use the phone. And when I heard my father's voice, the charade ended.
9: Hello?
1: Daddy?
9: Corey, what's wrong?
1: Daddy, I'm not getting out. My bond is nearly $90,000. There's no way I can make that.
9: Where are you?
1: Cook County Jail.
9: What's this all about, son? I thought you said you were innocent.
1: Somebody identified me in a photo array.
9: For what?
1: 2 guys were shot Tuesday night, and one of them was the one who killed Richard.
9: Thank God they didn't die.
1: Do you know anybody to get the money from? Although I broke down before Daddy, I kept up the tough guy act in jail until one of the gang members took me aside and told me to apologize to an officer I disrespected. I was embarrassed, but I apologized. Another man gave me a book on hell that scared me, but it made me think about my mother's Bible and how I should have read it. The days were long, so I started to go to church service. An inmate called Preacher saw me reading the Bible that had been given to me, and he took an interest in me.
10: I notice you've been reading the Bible.
1: Yeah, not much else to do in here.
10: You understand it?
1: Not really.
10: The Bible is the story of a man falling beyond hope and God's rescue. You see, God created us in his image, so we could know him and enjoy his presence. Mm-hmm. But Adam and Eve ruined everything when they rebelled.
1: Mm-hmm. You mean it was a code of the streets even then?
10: You might say that. God told Adam not to eat from the tree of the knowledge of good and evil, or he would die.
1: But Adam did anyway, huh?
10: Mm-hmm.
1: Sounds like someone I know.
10: The serpent in the garden, who was really Satan, deceived Eve. Mm-hmm. Told her she wouldn't die if she ate the fruit. Mm-hmm. The lesson is, there's only 2 choices. Follow God and live, mm-hmm. Follow Satan and die.
1: You mean to tell me snakes could talk back then?
10: You have a lot to learn, Corey.
1: The teachers in the service began to soften my heart. 2 or 3 weeks later, as I sat at a midweek service, I felt so trapped by my failures I could hardly breathe. An old country preacher was there playing his guitar for us, singing about Jesus and how he died on the cross for our sins. He said, "For what is a man profited if he shall gain the whole world and lose his own soul? Or what shall a man give in exchange for his soul?" His words pierced my heart, and I prayed, asking Christ to save me. I was so sorry for my rejection of the Lord and his attempts to turn me around earlier.
10: You look like you just bound it out, Corey.
1: Better than that, preacher. I got saved.
10: Praise God.
1: Yeah.
10: That's great, man.
1: I feel so good. I can't believe it. Like a 100-pound weight just fell off my back.
10: That was your sin and guilt, brother. God took it all away.
1: What do I do now?
10: Keep reading the Bible.
1: Mm-hmm.
10: You can't follow Jesus by staying where you are.
1: When you were talking about Adam and Eve, you said they brought a curse on mankind?
10: That's right.
1: Mm-hmm.
10: And that curse separated us from God. But Jesus removed the curse. He bought our part.
1: Wow, man. No wonder they call you preacher. You really understand this stuff.
10: Anyone who's born again can understand God's word. But you must be born again to see the kingdom of God.
1: Yeah. Only one thing bothers me now. What am I going to tell the gang?
10: Pray about that, Corey. Learn to pray about everything from now on.
1: My growth as a believer in Christ was slow at first, until one week when my mother came to visit me in jail. She came faithfully every week, but that day when I saw her come through the door, she looked exhausted. She had just gotten off work, and it hit me that I was the cause of her fatigue.
0: You doing okay, Corey?
1: Yeah, Ma. You look so tired.
0: I am tired.
1: You don't have to come every week.
0: Oh, yes, I do. I have to make sure you're all right.
1: I'm all right.
0: Are you still going to the church services?
1: Yeah, Ma, and I'm staying away from the gang. I asked to be excused for religious reasons, and they agreed.
0: Oh, that's good, Corey. Maybe they'll let you alone now.
1: I'm real sorry I did this to you, Ma. You're in jail as much as I am, coming in here like this every week.
0: Well, it's a heartache to see you here. I won't deny it. But we'll get through it.
1: I'm learning that sin never affects just one person alone. It affects everyone around you. The impact of what I had done to my mother helped the reality of the gospel to break my heart completely. I went back to my cell when she left that day and cried because of what I had done to her, all to avenge my friend's death. And I cried for what Christ had done for me. I resolved to change, to live right from then on, whether I ever got out of prison or not. I enrolled in a school program and continued to study the Bible as well. More than a year passed until I had a trial date. By then, I had a problem that I discussed with my father when he came to visit.
12: It's less than a month to your trial. Are you ready?
1: I wanted to talk about that, Daddy. I'm not going to take the stand.
12: I don't see how you can go to trial without taking the stand. You have to defend yourself.
1: But I might have to say things that aren't true, and I can't do that.
12: Your friends will vouch for you.
1: I know, but I don't want them to do that. The Lord wouldn't approve.
12: Do you want to spend the rest of your life in jail?
1: No.
12: Then take the stand. It's just your word against theirs, Corey. And those men who accused you are not exactly Boy Scouts.
1: Yeah, I know. I'm being told to do whatever to get out of here.
12: Well, there you go.
1: Daddy, I have to live my life in a way that pleases God now. In the end, another believer quoted a scripture to me from Matthew chapter 16, verse 25, and helped me decide. For whosoever will save his life shall lose it, and whosoever will lose his life for my sake shall find it. I pled guilty and was sentenced to 9 years in prison. I served my time with peace of mind and completed my associate degree behind bars. I was released in June of 1995 to a Christian halfway house. It was so good to be free to see and call my parents when I wanted.
8: You have a job already?
1: Yeah, Ma, with a Christian book publisher. God is so good.
8: Oh, yes, he is.
1: We have a Bible study here. I'm going to go to Bible college next year.
8: I'm so proud of you, Corey.
1: I owe it all to Jesus, Ma. You know that. I really appreciate you and Daddy being there for me.
8: I'm just glad you're free.
1: Now it's my turn to help others by being a good example. I graduated from Bible college in the spring of 1999 and planned to go on to grad school in the fall. I'm engaged to a wonderful woman I met at work and am slowly building a relationship with my daughter. Like Paul, I hope to live my life to the glory of God and finish well whatever he has for me to do.
3: Jesus said in John chapter 6, verse 47, "Verily, verily, I say unto you, he that believeth on me hath everlasting life." And Corey's testimony reveals how life-changing is that faith in Christ. Jesus came to give us life and life more abundantly. Listening friend, if you would like to receive him now, all you have to do is ask him to save you. In your own words, wherever you are, invite him into your heart and life and thank him for dying on the cross in your place.
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0: 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The Bible isn't just another book. 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
2: You know, when we have strife so many times, it's not because we have problems. Everybody has problems. Every family has problems. But you see, families that deal with problems the right way learn to attack the problem and not one another. Sit down and walk in wisdom. Try to understand the other person. Try to see it from their viewpoint. Empathize, sympathize, understand.
1: Welcome to Love Worth Finding, featuring profound truth simply stated by Adrian Rogers. When husbands and wives play the parts God has equipped them to play in their marriage, there's not mere melody, but wonderful harmony. In part one of today's message, we learn that one of the greatest obstacles to the music of marriage is tension in the home. Too much stress is dangerous to your home, your health, and your happiness. Proverbs 15 reveals four things to relieve stress in our families. If you have your Bible, turn there now as Adrian Rogers reveals what to do when the string snaps.
2: Now today I want to talk to you on this subject, when the string snaps. I'm really talking about tension in the home. Now look, if you will, beginning in verse 13. A merry heart maketh a cheerful countenance, but by sorrow of the heart the spirit is broken. The heart of him that hath understanding seeketh knowledge, but the mouth of fools feedeth on foolishness. All the days of the afflicted are evil, but he that is of a merry heart hath a continual feast. Better is little with the fear of the Lord than great treasure and trouble therewith. Better is a dinner of herbs where love is than a stalled ox that is filet mignon and hatred therewith. A wrathful man stirreth up strife, but he that is slow to anger appeaseth strife. The way of the slothful man is as an hedge of thorns, but the way of the righteous is made plain. A wise son maketh a glad father, but a foolish man despiseth his mother. Folly is joy to him that is destitute of wisdom, but a man of understanding walketh uprightly. Without counsel, purposes are disappointed, but in the multitude of counselors they are established. Now, I'm going to stop reading there, but I want you to notice some words. Just, if you don't mind marking your Bible, verse 13, sorrow. Verse 15, afflicted. Verse 16, trouble. Verse 17, hatred. Verse 18, strife. Verse 22, disappointed. Now all of these are almost synonyms for strife. Just strife. Or tension. Or stress, I suppose. All of these are times when the fiddle string gets too tight. Now, I think one of the major obstacles to the music of marriage is tension in the home. It is stress and strife. Stress is related to raising your voice. It is related to raising your pulse and raising your children. I mean, if you've got children, you have stress just built in. And look at these words again. Sorrow, affliction, trouble, hatred, strife. All of these are stress words. And being in today's home, dear friend, I want to tell you the string can get mighty tight. And sometimes it can snap. Now, not all stress is bad. I mean, it takes certain tension to make the violin play at all. You've got to have some stress. But I'm telling you, dear friend, that too much stress is dangerous to the home, it's dangerous to the health, and obviously then it's dangerous to our happiness. So I want to give you four things. Four things now, just to relieve stress in your home. just to put the music of marriage back there when the string gets so tight, when the upright gets so uptight that the string snaps. Now, if you're so stressed up that you don't know what to do, that is, you're all stressed up and nowhere to go, I want you to pay attention, because we're going to go to the Word of God. And this passage from the book of Proverbs that deals with stress has four very wonderful, wonderful, wonderful admonitions for your home, my home, your heart, and my heart. Number one, you'll be surprised at this, learn to laugh. Just learn to laugh. Look, if you will, in verse 13, a merry heart maketh a cheerful countenance. You ever seen people, they claim to be saved, but they look like they have a gallbladder attack? I mean, if they have a merry heart, the Bible says it's going to show up on the face. A merry heart maketh a cheerful countenance, but by sorrow of the heart, the spirit is broken. Now, when it says the spirit is broken, what he means is the string snaps. The spirit, that's the wellspring of life. That is the true inner man. And when that spirit is broken, the zest, the enthusiasm, the spark, the thrill, the fight is gone out of life. But good, wholesome laughter is a gift from God. And Abraham Lincoln said one time that God must have meant for us to laugh, or else he would not have made so many mules and parrots and monkeys and human beings. God wants us to laugh. Not only learn to laugh, but number two, cultivate contentment. Cultivate contentment. Look, if you will, now, beginning in verse 16. The Bible says, better is little with the fear of the Lord than great treasure and trouble therewith. Better is a dinner of herbs where love is than a stalled ox and hatred therewith. What is this talking about? Well, our Lord is just telling us that so many of us are uptight because our value system is wrong. We always think we have to have more and more and more. And we think that the house, the gourmet food, the toys, the travel, these things are going to bring happiness. But many times, the striving for these things is what brings tension into the home. Now, let me give you two scenes here that's pictured in the Bible and see if I can update them a little bit. First of all, here's a small apartment. And the husband comes home from work. The mama has been fixing the meal. And so they sit down around the kitchen table. Now, there's no linen tablecloth on there. They're plastic placemats. And the dishes don't necessarily match. As a matter of fact, some of them are chipped. There's no silver. It's stainless steel. And some of the forks are bent just a little bit. There are paper napkins there on the table. The furniture is chipped a little bit. And the children come and sit around the table. And Mama has been cooking, and they're having tonight a vegetable plate, just what the Bible calls here a dinner of herbs. And here's this little couple sitting there, and the dad reaches out and they take hands together, and he thanks God for their home, he thanks God for their love, and he blesses the Lord and says amen. And then he talks about Susie's grades at school and says, Susie, you did real good. And they talk about old Fido the dog a little bit and talk about what Dad did, and somebody cracks a joke and they all laugh and they just all are having a wonderful, wonderful time praising the Lord and enjoying one another. Just a little part. Now, here's another scene the Bible gives us. Here's a great big mansion, big columns out in front, expensive automobiles parked out in front. Inside is plush carpet. You almost turn your ankle walking on it, and you go in there in those polished entryway and those hand-rubbed wooden walls and great beautiful paintings there that are hanging up. And there's a big long table, and on the table, first of all, is, you know, the hors d'oeuvres, and then there's the appetizer, and there's all of the china and the crystal and the silverware all laid out there. And over here is a woman with a face like a hatchet, cold, and over here is a man sitting over here, and he's haggard from his work, and here are surly children sitting around the table. They don't stop to ask the blessing, and in comes the smoking roast, and in comes the asparagus, and in comes the iced tea with the mint in it, and so forth, and all of these delicately prepared things. And after a while, the servant comes in and brings an exotic dessert and after dinner coffee, but they're cutting remarks and sarcasm, and maybe if they're guests, there's a politeness that's a measured politeness. Which home would you rather be in? Friend, I would 10 times 10 more rather be in that little apartment. I mean that with all of my heart. That big home without love can be a curse. After that meal, they say, where's the Pepto-Bismol? Where are the Tums? I am not saying that you can't be rich and have love. Some of the sweetest homes I know of have all of those things, and love included. And if you've got it, I'm so grateful for you, and it's a gift of God, and enjoy it. God gives us richly all things to enjoy. I'm not against you having nice things, but I'm just saying, dear friend, you better get your values straight. You better find out what really matters. Listen, better is little with the fear of the Lord than great treasure and trouble therewith. Better is a vegetable plate where love is than filet mignon. That's what this verse is saying here in verse 17. Get your value system straightened out. You beware of the tyranny of things. Listen to 1 Timothy chapter 6, verse 6. But godliness with contentment is great gain. For we brought nothing into this world, and it is certain that we can carry nothing out. And having food and clothes, let us therewith be content. But they that will be rich, it doesn't say they that are rich, but those who have set their mind on being rich. Have you ever done that? Mister, you are in great danger. They whose determination is to be rich fall into temptation and a snare and into many foolish and hurtful lusts which drown men in destruction and perdition. For the love of money is the root of all evil. He doesn't say money is the root of all evil. It is the love of money which is the root of all evil. Every now and then some graduation commencement speaker will tell boys and girls, now, just make all the money you can just so you make it honestly. Boy, that's the worst advice I've ever heard. If you're trying to make all the money you can, then you're going to be making money when you ought to be doing something else. You're going to be making money when you ought to be praying or going to church or be with the children or maybe in the park trying to teach your boy how to fly a kite. Listen, nobody should have a goal to make all the money he can. Sure, he has to provide for his family. But when you determine that you're going to be rich, at that moment you put yourself in a very vulnerable position. Listen, cultivate contentment. Cultivate contentment. The love of money is the root of all evil. That literally means all kinds of evil, which while some coveted after, they have erred from the faith and pierced themselves through with many sorrows. Oh, look back at chapter 15, if you will, Proverbs, and look in verse 6. In the house of the righteous is much treasure, but in the revenues of the wicked is trouble. Look, if you will, in chapter 15, verse 27. He that is greedy of gain troubleth his own house. You girls who are not yet married, let your pastor give you some advice. It's far better to marry a man who's worth a million that doesn't have a cent than to marry a man who has a million not worth a cent. You find out what the character of that man is. See if he loves God. Listen, godliness with contentment is great gain. Having food and clothing, be content. That doesn't mean that you can't try for more. It doesn't mean that God doesn't want you to prosper. The Bible says God takes pleasure in the prosperity of His servants. But you learn to be content with whatever you have and praise God. And if you don't, I can tell you before long the string is going to snap. And that big house won't mean anything to you. Not a thing. All right, number three. First of all, learn to laugh. Number two, cultivate contentment. Number three, alleviate anger. Look, if you will, here in verse 18. A wrathful man stirreth up strife, But he that is slow to anger, do you see that underscored? He that is slow to anger appeaseth strife. And another word for strife is stress. And learn, dear friend, just to alleviate anger. Now, all anger is not bad. Jesus was angry, but he was angry at the right things. The Bible says in Ephesians chapter 4 and verse 26, be angry and sin not. But oh, my dear friend, the Bible says here to be slow to anger. Proverbs 14:17 says, he that is soon angry dealeth foolishly. Proverbs 18:13 says, he that answereth a matter before he hears it, it's a folly and a shame to him. Proverbs 29 verse 20 says, seest thou a man that is hasty in his words? There's more hope for a fool than of him. Be slow to anger. And listen, the way to control your anger is to control your words. Look again, if you will, in chapter 15 verse 1, a soft answer turneth away wrath. Do you know the thing I have to watch? I have to watch what I say. Because what I say, one word just builds the next word, and that builds the next word, and it gets worse and worse. Learn to control your speech. The Bible says be slow to anger. You say, well, I can't control it, Pastor. I just can't control it. You're a liar. You can control it. You know, you get in a home and husbands and wives are just snarling and fighting and snapping and down one another's throat, and their voices are full of hostility. And then right in the middle of that kind of a argument, the phone rings. And you go to the phone and say, hello? So sweet and nice. You can control it. And friend, you'd better learn to control it, because if you don't control it, you're going to get out of control. I mean, just your very speech. Learn to alleviate anger and watch what you say. I heard of a man pushing a baby carriage, and he said, easy, Harold. Easy, Harold. That's a boy, Harold. You're doing fine, Harold. And somebody said, it's just so wonderful the way you're so patient with little Harold. Oh, he said, no, no, he's Albert. I'm Harold. Easy, Harold. Learn to control that speech. Now, if you would have a home full of music, learn to laugh, cultivate contentment, alleviate anger, and last of all, walk in wisdom. Look, if you will, in verses 21 and 22. Folly is joy to him that is destitute of wisdom, but a man of understanding walketh uprightly. Without counsel, purposes are disappointed, but in the multitude of counselors they are established. Now, friend, if you bring the wisdom of God into your home, stress in the home is just simply a sign that you have forsaken the wisdom of God. God is not the author of confusion. God gives wisdom. Now, in order for the family to have wisdom, the family has to come together in a family council. Notice in verse 22, in the multitude of counselors, this wisdom is established. You need, as a family, to come together. You know, I'm at the age now where I'm looking to see, if I had it to do over again, what would I do? I can tell you one thing I definitely believe I would do. Would have more family councils. Now, we had family worship. But I would bring the family together. I would bring my children together. And I would let them understand what is happening in our family to a greater degree, where we would sit down and I would hear them, and we would, as a family, say that everything that we have belongs to us equally. We have the amenities and we have the responsibilities equally, and we would learn to make decisions together. We would make a family budget. Everyone would have an allowance, and we would stick to it. We would make decisions as a family about discipline, about all of these things together. Now, of course, Dad has to be the leader of the band, but my dear friend, if you would take the strife out of your home, learn as the father, or if yours is a single parent family, you are the head, bring those children together and sit down together and talk it out. You know, when we have strife, the reason we have strife so many times is not because we have problems. Everybody has problems. Every family has problems. But you see, families that deal with problems the right way learn to attack the problem and not one another. Sit down and walk in wisdom. Try to understand the other person. Try to see it from their viewpoint, from your child's viewpoint. Try to sit where the child sits. See it through the child's eyes. Empathize, sympathize, understand. Sometimes a little paper boy is a better psychologist than a husband. Sometimes a husband will come home and his wife will snap at him and growl at him and snarl at him, and he just picks up some verbal club and hits her back. A little paper boy gets a new house on his route and a dog comes out and snapping and growling and snarling. That boy knows he has to deliver that paper there every morning. He doesn't want to make an enemy of that dog. So what he does, he doesn't pick up a stick and throw it at that dog. Not if he's a smart paper boy. He'll just kind of try to make a friend of that dog and kind of just walk over and, come here, boy. Get his hand on his head just a little bit and rub him and scratch him behind the ear a little bit and just pat him a little bit and do that every day. And after a while, the dog will come out wagging his tail. That dog doesn't know the paper boy. He's threatened by the paper boy a little bit. And what the dog really wants is affection. Mister, when you come home and your wife is snapping and growling, what she's really saying is, show me some affection. Show me some love. See, maybe things have gone terrible for her. Maybe she's threatened. Maybe she's fearful. Try to understand what is bothering her like the paper boy tries to understand the dog. And try to understand yourself when you come home in a bad mood and rip off at the wife. Is it really her that you're upset with? Or is it the boss or that guy that headed you off at the expressway? Sit down at the family council and talk it out. Just talk it out. Attack the problem, not one another. And when you come to these places where there's a multitude of counselors and there's a difference of opinion, as much as possible, give everybody in the family a chance to save face. You can disagree without being disagreeable, but do it all in the spirit of unconditional togetherness. I think I've told you before that I told Joyce, if you ever leave me, I'm going with you. I mean, together, we do it. Friend, when all else fails, just read the instructions. Learn to laugh. Cultivate contentment. Alleviate anger. Walk in wisdom. And if you don't, the string is going to snap and the music's over. Father, thank you for your word that's so precious. Lord, I pray that you put the music back in our marriages and the melody back in our homes, the rhythm back in our walk. In Jesus' name, amen.
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1: SRN News, I'm Mary Rose. President Trump is warning countries that support Iran as tensions threaten oil shipments through the Strait of Hormuz. Correspondent Ken Lorman reports.
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1: SRN News, I'm Mary Rose. President Trump said Friday that his administration has entered a sweeping agreement with Venezuela that could give the U.S. access to vast amounts of untapped oil reserves.
2: President Trump, in a social media post announcing the agreement, said it was negotiated by Secretary of State Marco Rubio, Defense Secretary Pete Hegseth, and Venezuela's acting president, Delcy Rodriguez. Rodriguez's government said in a statement the deal involves development of 17 fields with a proven potential of 65 billion barrels. It said the agreement could draw $100 billion in investment into Venezuela's oil industry and yield over $209 billion in taxes for Caracas. Bernie Bennett reporting.
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0: no fear. 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
1: Welcome to Science, Scripture, and Salvation, a radio ministry of the Institute for Creation Research. In this program, we want to encourage you in your Christian faith by showing how scientific evidence supports the Bible, particularly the Genesis account. The book of Genesis lays the foundation for all matters addressed in the rest of the Bible: the nature of God, His sovereignty in creation, man's purpose, sin, marriage, family, and why we need a Savior are all introduced and explained in Genesis. When we see that the first and most foundational book of the Bible can be trusted in all matters, including science, it builds confidence in the rest of the inspired Word all the way to Revelation. Joining us on today's show is Dr. Tim Clary, geologist and research associate with the Institute for Creation Research. Here's Dr. Clary.
2: Today, we're going to talk about the true age of the Hawaiian Islands. If you study the secular textbooks, they'll talk about the Hawaiian Islands, you know, vary between 5 million years old to about, you know, modern 1 million years old, 2 million years old, all these different things. Are they really that old? Let's look at what the rocks really show. And what the geology actually does imply is that the Hawaiian Islands were much, much younger than they're portrayed to be. Hawaiian Islands themselves formed because there seemed to be some sort of a hot spot. And that's what the secular world has described as a mantle plume that comes up from deep in the Earth's mantle that kind of spews out a lot of anomalously high amounts of basaltic lava, very thin, watery type lava that pours out across the land. And this is often called Pohoiohoia lava. And in Hawaii, that's where the term came from, but it's also found in Iceland. It's found in places across the continents. Wherever you have this basaltic black lava that pours out, it's generally not very explosive. It just kind of pours out in almost rivers of lava. But these rivers of lava built up very, very quickly, I feel, in the course of the flood. And so I don't really believe the age dates that they come up with for Hawaii, saying they're 5 million years old, 3 million years old, because the geology doesn't support those dates. And those dates are always based on assumptions that we can't verify. They assume that they can project dates, things they measure now, back for millions of years in the past. And there's no way to go back in time and see these things. But God has revealed to us through His Word, He has revealed to us that there was a flood. There was a global flood. And that much of the geology we see, including the geology of the Hawaiian Islands, all formed during the flood. So we have one witness. And unfortunately, the secular world ignores that and tosses God's word out and doesn't believe the historical accuracy of His word. But if you believe His word, you see a lot about Hawaii showing it's very, very young. The plates of the earth are kind of busted up into 20 or so plates. There's about 7 major plates of the earth. This includes the crust and the uppermost part of the mantle, and they seem to move around and jostle around. Most of these seem to have broken and formed during the flood period itself when the fountains of the deep broke open. And so you have these plates that started to move very rapidly during the flood. And as the Pacific Plate was forming, which is today one of the largest plates, as the Pacific Plate was forming, somewhere along late in the time of the movement of the plate, you started these Hawaiian Islands forming. And they started popping up, making this big trail of volcanoes across the ocean. And so geologists can map out this trail, almost like a trail of breadcrumbs, that are older, working their way to the youngest. But the secular world says these are millions of years old, but again, we will examine what the geology really shows, and you'll see there's a different answer to this. So the plates today are moving a few centimeters per year, but during the flood period, we believe the rocks and the earth supports, the plates were moving much more rapidly at meters per second. So you're looking at yards per second of movement, a vast difference in velocity during the flood, and then now what we see today is really just residual movement. The Hawaiian Islands seem to have formed in what's called the Hawaiian hotspot, where this mantle plume, this melt material, high plume of high heat, almost like a candle, burned up through the crust. And as the plate moved over that mantle, it burned a hole, increasingly moving along as that plate moved. So the older volcanoes are moved further and further away from the current hotspot. So today, the current hotspot sits over the Big Island. That's where all the activity is. But in the past, it was underneath the other islands, but the plates have moved off that and moved these volcanoes away. So if you look at a map today, you can see the Hawaiian Islands, and then they trail off into the Hawaiian Ridge, which are mostly seamounts below the surface of the ocean, and all the way up to the Emperor Ridge. It runs all the way up almost to the Aleutians. So there's a long history here during the flood of when these Hawaiian Islands formed. But today, we just see the end result. So Hawaii is in the, kind of in the middle of the Ring of Fire. You hear about the Ring of Fire around the Pacific. There's trenches and subduction zones all the way around in every direction. And so Hawaii is susceptible to tsunamis from any of those areas, but it's also susceptible to earthquakes in itself because the magma underneath that hotspot sometimes creates sizable earthquakes on the ranges of fives and sixes on the Richter scale. But keep in mind, Hawaii is not a subduction zone volcano. It's completely different chemistry, so it's not explosive like Mount St. Helens. It doesn't explode and kill thousands of people potentially. Hawaiian islands are the only islands where you can actually go to the island when it's erupting and watch it erupt. Whereas most volcanoes like Pompeii or Mount Vesuvius, the destroyed Pompeii, or Mount St. Helens, those you run away from. You want to be miles and miles away. The Hawaiian islands generally are not very explosive, and because the difference in chemistry and the difference in the plate setting of where is a hot spot versus a subduction zone volcano.
1: 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Dr. Clary will have more on this important topic in a moment.
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2: We've been talking about the Hawaiian Islands, how the secular world says that they're millions of years old, but yet the geology we're going to talk about here shortly shows that they're only thousands of years old and fit exactly with what the Bible says. But when they come up with these age dates, you know, who can argue with them? Well, let's take a look. There's two worldviews we have to worry about. One is if we believe that God's word is truth, we believe that the earth was made in 6 days and there was a global flood, whereas the secular world believes something called uniformitarianism, where they think everything continues as it always has, just like they see today. So they project these really slow plate movement rates into the past for millions and millions of years. So they believe the Hawaiian Islands are millions of years old, partly for that reason and partly because of their age dates, which, as we talked about in their first segment, are based on a lot of assumptions that can't be verified. So we're going to assume that God's word is truth and look at the Hawaiian Islands. What do we really see? We're going to embrace the historical record. Creation scientists like myself, we believe that God's word is true. And the evolutionary scientists, they reject that historical record, and they have to substitute in speculation and assumptions instead. So let's look at three clues to the age of the Hawaiian Islands that we can observe. If you go there, if you get a chance to go there and go to the Hawaiian Islands, you can look around and look for these three things. One is waterfalls. There's lots and lots of waterfalls on all the islands across Hawaii. Well, how do waterfalls fit in? We'll talk about that in just a minute. The second thing we're going to talk about is the extensive lava layers. Layers on top of layers on top of layers on top of layers. And that also has implications for the age of these lavas. And finally, we look at erosion rates. To me, this is the most compelling information that's been tabulated since around 1900. The erosion rates on Hawaii tell us a lot about the age of the Hawaiian Islands and how they cannot be millions of years old. So let's look at waterfalls a little bit better. Again, we're going to assume the Bible is true and that the rocks are real. We can actually go touch the rocks. So we're going to look at these rocks and see what the rocks really show. And again, the first thing is the waterfalls. If you looked at waterfalls on Hawaii, you go to any of the islands you want, you'll see waterfalls where the water drops off these cliffs, these sharp, steep areas across Hawaii. And if the Hawaiian Islands are really millions of years old, they should actually be smoothed out. There shouldn't be any of these big steps, like going down a series of steps. They should all be smooth, more like a ramp. And these geologists, the secular geologists, have studied landforms for many, many years. The older, more mature landforms always seem to be smoothed by erosion. Whereas all the Hawaiian Islands still show extensive amounts of cliffs and waterfalls, implying that they're actually youthful and not as old as they're made out to be. You can observe waterfalls across the islands of Kauai. You can see in the backdrop of Jurassic Park, they show some of the Hawaiian Islands. You can see these waterfalls going down. You can go to the Big Island. You can look at lots of different volcanoes there. Akaka Falls is one of the biggest falls there. And it just drops off and goes down hundreds of feet from a cliff all the way straight down. So all these cliffs shouldn't really be there. The next thing is the extensive layers of lava. We see layer upon layer upon layer of lava with no evidence of erosion in between. We see no evidence of V-shaped valleys and gouges and gorges. carved in between each layer upon layer. If these layers are really deposited thousands of years apart, or millions of years apart, as the secular world implies, there should be extensive erosion in between. If we go to Waimea Canyon, for example, on Kauai, you can look out across this vast area and see lava layer upon lava layer upon lava layer, as if they were deposited just like bricks in a building, one right on top of each other, with very little time in between. Where are all the gorges? Where are all the rivers? Where are all the cuts? You can go to Makaha Valley on the Big Island. See the same thing. Drive all around Hawaii, you see layers of lava. This is similar to what we see in the Grand Canyon. We see layer upon layer upon layer of sediment with no evidence of erosion in between. Flat planar deposits that go across vast areas of the island. And just like we see flat planar deposits across vast areas of the Grand Canyon, implying these things were deposited very, very rapidly. The secular world tries to say in the Grand Canyon there's 12 million years between layers, but yet they see perfectly flat layers in between, no evidence of erosion. So when the same thing is true in Hawaii, we can actually see modern erosion taking place on modern eruptions, eruptions that happened in the 1990s, for example, that went across the roads in the Big Island. We see immediately those lavas are breaking up, plants are growing, erosion's occurring within just a few decades. Where's all that erosion when you look at the lava layers? It's not there. So it implies that there was very, very rapid layer upon layer upon layer of lava that poured out very quickly, just like the Bible says. The islands formed quickly during the flood. Our third and final thing are the erosion rates. The erosion rates have been studied since 1900, and over 70% of the beaches across Kauai, Oahu, and Maui are eroding at up to 6 feet per year, averaging 0.4 feet per year. So if you have 0.4 feet per year, it doesn't seem like a lot, but if you multiply that by a million years, you get 76 miles. 76 miles would wipe out almost all the islands of Hawaii. So the islands are claimed to be millions of years old based on age dates, but the geology doesn't support that. The geology with the waterfalls and the cliffs that are still there, the extensive lava layers with no erosion in between, and the erosion rates we're seeing today imply the Hawaiian islands are very, very young. If they're only 4,500 years old, like the Bible tells us, the islands should only have about a third of a mile of erosion, so they should still be there. So fortunately, the Bible is true. Fortunately, the Hawaiian Islands are still there, still a place we can go visit. And the erosion rates tell us that the Hawaiian Islands are, in fact, very, very young.
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One kind word, one right step, one moment of peace. 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

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Learning, growing, seeing things through a new lens. And tomorrow, it won't be the same as 5 years from now. 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Growth isn't just for you. 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